0: Did you see in Arlington a few days ago after the Japan match where the Japanese, the fans, they very famously clean up after themselves.
1: Right.
0: Like that's yes, a thing, at in their home. And Jameis Winston was at the game and he was cleaning up. Like a great guy. All the
1: this
0: Japanese.
1: Jameis Winston has been everywhere, by the way. He's been out there. He's been partying with all the fans. Jameis Winston's out there doing Jameis. Nobody has a side hustle like Jameis Winston. Yeah. He's been absolutely hilarious.
0: Everyone loves him.
1: One of the other big stories out of the World Cup so far has been the hydration breaks. Have you seen this? People are very upset about the hydration breaks.
0: It doesn't bother me the way
1: they think it destroys the momentum of the game. I cannot get up in arms about this.
0: I mean,
1: I'm such an American football fan. It's like I'm used to like we do something and we stop, and then we do something and we stop, and then we do something and when we stop.
0: Maybe I need a hydration break.
1: Right. Hydration break doesn't bother me. I'm shocked that everybody's so destroyed by this. Chris Richards, U.S. men's national team center back, he was on the Pat McAfee show talking about it.
2: I've lived in America almost my whole life, so I know how hot it gets. And for me, I feel like it's a disadvantage for us because, we're used to playing in this kind of weather. You know, when you're playing European teams, they're not used to playing in this kind of weather. So sometimes it could be tough for them. But I mean, ultimately, I understand, we're America. We like commercial breaks. We like things like that. Everything's a business. I get it. So I don't quite mind the hydration breaks. But, I think sometimes when you're in the flow of the game, you just want to keep going.
1: I'm good.
0: I can't get all wrapped up in it. I really can't. It doesn't bother me.
1: Coming up next here on Amber and Ian with Jonathan Zaslow filling in for Ian tonight. Where would you like to see Giannis Antetokounmpo end up? You can chime into the conversation. 888-888-SAY-ESPN. We have not gotten a single call yet saying Miami is the place. It seems like everybody in the world is against me and Zaslow. We'll discuss right here on ESPN Radio.
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0: see the greats, but to be the ones actually doing the path and following behind some amazing legends before us in New York history. I think it's going to be something really, really special.
1: It will be that. It will be very cool.
2: It's going to be awesome. It really is. It's going to be cool. Everyone's going to be so happy. The parades are great, you know, from that respect. Like, again, it's not for me. I don't want to go to it. I would want to watch, but everyone's just so happy, and I love that part about sports. It's going to be really great. The players are going to be really drunk. They're going to have their shirts off, and somebody's going to act a fool, or a couple of them are going to act a fool.
1: Who is most likely to act a fool?
2: Great question. All right. Who would most like... Well, I'll tell you who's not going to act a fool, and that's Jalen Brunson.
1: Well, that's for sure.
2: But
1: that dude does everything right.
2: I think Jose Alvarado... He'll be all over the place. All right. I can see that. And I could see Josh Hart.
1: Yes.
2: I think Josh Hart could be all over the place, too.
1: I think that would have been my nomination.
2: Yeah. And you got to have somebody say, maybe it's the coach, all right? Although, expect who let the dogs out. He's going to be barking all over the place, Mike Brown. That's his new thing now. Very embarrassing. But somebody will get up there on the stage in front of the mic, and like somebody has to do like an F Wemby or
1: right.
2: You know, like you always have to put down the other team that you beat, and you always have to curse. You have to swear. So somebody's going to do that.
1: Right. Yes. Yeah, so that'll certainly be part of it. Yeah. We are looking forward to all those sound bites that we will get that will come out of the parade tomorrow. Maybe we'll bleep them and we'll be able to play them right here on Amber and Ian. Coming up next on Amber and Ian Wazzo filling in for Ian tonight. We're going to find out what is a big deal and what's not a big deal right here on ESPN Radio.
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3: Hey, it's Evan Cohen. Coming up Thursday, we continue to be on Giannis' watch. Will he finally be on the move? Plus, we'll react to all the happenings around the World Cup. 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

0: 5. The Sky took the lead. They were up 94. Sabrina Ionescu gets the ball out of bounds and just rolls right to the hoop. No resistance whatsoever. Lays it up. Gets the lead 96-95, and of course the Sky go down, try to take a jumper, and they miss. That's how they lose the game. They were about to knock off the Liberty, and they couldn't play a lick of defense. Not one lick. They played as much defense on that last possession as me and you played on that last possession.
1: And that's why they're kind of where they're at, right?
0: That's why they're 4-10 on the season. He's Emmett Golden. I'm Q Myers. It's game night. Coming up, the landscape on the NBA is set to shift as we approach draft night. That's coming up next on Game Night on ESPN Radio, the all-new ESPN app, SiriusXM Channel 80, and tune in.
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10: 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Myles Garrett to the Rams and A.J. 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
1: Hey, it's Evan Cohen. Coming up Thursday, we continue to be on Giannis watch. 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
3: Hammer to left field. 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

0: suited because this may be the deepest Portuguese team they've ever had at a World Cup, but I think they're better if Ronaldo comes off the bench.
1: Ronaldo was seeking to become the first player in history to score at six different World Cups. That'll have to wait. Team USA waiting for an answer about Christian Pulisic. They return to action on Friday. ESPN's Sam Borden.
2: Day three of the Christian Pulisic calf watch on Wednesday, and some good news. Pulisic was on the field training, but still practicing separately from his teammates as U.S. soccer tries to reduce any possibility for impact on that injured left leg. If Pulisic can't go on Friday against Australia, there are options. Tim Weah, one of them. Brendan Aaronson, another one. And Aaronson told us on Wednesday that while he hopes Pulisic is ready to go, Aaronson is absolutely ready to step in and give whatever the team needs. The last chance for Pulisic to train before the game will come Thursday morning at the U.S. soccer workout at the University of Washington. That'll be our last chance to check in on the calf that's captivating America.
1: U.S. and Australia on Friday, two teams that won their openers. 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
13: 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Coming up Thursday, we continue to be on Giannis watch. 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
3: Hey, it's Evan Cohen. 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

0: I guess a symptom of or a parallel to what we're seeing Ronaldo from an individual standpoint. So really interesting what we got from Portugal yesterday.
1: All right, well, time will tell as to whether or not they will actually bench him and have him coming off the bench or not play him an entire game. It's going to be fascinating to watch because, again, two different days in the World Cup, two different quote-unquote aging superstars. One in Messi has a hat-trick. The other in Ronaldo has a tie that most people look at as a loss and a tie for the Congo that most people look at as a win. Coming up, why a team in the NFL this year could resemble one of the greatest teams of all time. We'll get to that next. 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

0: As excited as Pat is, I guarantee you by the third hole, Michael's going to be sitting there going, "What in the hell did I get myself into with Costello as Patty the Caddy?" That's the one thing I am worried about a little bit, because I got a chance at caddy in the Texas Open at La Cantera back in the day for Dan Pohl, 1997, and we show up and he's playing with Nota Begay. So Patty, this is the advice that he gave me. He goes, "There's three things you need to do. You need to show up, which hopefully you can do. You need to keep up, which is not that hard, and you need to shut the blank up. As long as you can follow those three, Patty, you're in good shape."
1: Well, Peter, I got to ask you this question, because we had Michael Collins, America's Caddy, on the show earlier this week, and he said if you're going to ask Michael Kim a question while you're caddying, you ask it in a positive tone, so you don't you don't outright say that you're doing the wrong thing or you're making the wrong read. You ask the question, what do you see here? Is it a missed opportunity if Pat Costello doesn't ask Michael Kim, what do you see here, before he hits just one shot when he's caddying for him next week?
0: Well, you got to do that. And if you ever watch any of the stuff we do on PGA Tour Live, it doesn't matter if it's Scottie Scheffler or Ricky Fowler or Brooks Koepka, any big names, right? Every caddy is like, "Oh yeah, I like that. Yeah, okay, yeah, we're gonna fade a little 7-iron here. That's a great play, right?" And you're thinking, these guys are professionals. I can totally see Pat, and I don't want to speak for yourself here, but I could totally see you going 7-iron, really? I don't think that's the play here. I totally think he's going to push back at some point. I've got the over and under of you finishing 18 holes here probably set at plus 180. I think that's exactly what it is.
2: Peter, here's the nice part for me. Yeah. It's only 9 holes.
3: There you go.
0: You should have taken the wager.
2: That's great. That's true. I should have. I could have made some money there.
0: Hey, you could have been Brendan Sorsby when it comes down to it and figured it all out. My goodness.
3: Well, we'll get to Sorsby here in a second, Peter, because we certainly want to discuss that situation with you. But I have another caddying question. What should Pat expect with the wardrobe? Michael Collins said that long sleeves are definitely going to be in play here. So if he wants to be kind of a NASCAR billboard, the long sleeves is where he should make that play. But I know there's a lot of walking. There's going to be some heat involved. What advice would you give to him about wardrobe and how to fit into the environment that he's going to be in?
0: I mean, again, I can't imagine how pasty white the legs are. So I think just for the sake of just the sunglass situation, I'd probably go with some pants. But also, I think he should have on one sleeve, have if he's going to go the long hoodie or something like that, do unsportsmanlike branded on one side and on the other side, Progressive Insurance. That way we get all the sponsors for the show involved. Everybody's happy.
1: Peter, I want to get into the Brandon Sorsby bit because you did just mention his name. It's clearly a huge mess that I'm sure the Big 12 in Texas Tech is glad to be rid of, because Sorsby's intent is to enter the supplemental draft. But I'm curious, in the wake of all of the litigation, where we stand in terms of the enforceability of the NCAA's bylaws and conferences' bylaws when it comes to players in sports wagering on the sport that they're competing against. We still don't have any guidance in that regard. And how concerned are these colleges and universities with this potentially being an issue moving forward?
0: Yeah, Katie, I think this is such a unique situation, because now I've shifted from caring what Texas Tech was going to do on it. Is finding out what people are going to do at Cincinnati. I mean, reports had come out that Cincinnati, or at least his agent had said, well, Cincinnati was aware of this for a while. Well, if that's the case, Cincinnati knew this situation and still played him. So was there eligibility concerns there? But I think bigger picture, if we zoom out and look at the macro of this situation, is that the Big 12 put its foot down and it won, right? We've been talking about the NCAA as a collective whole has not been able to basically hold anybody accountable because they get sued. And this is a situation in which the Big 12 came to the table and be like, no, the hell with that. We're going to get this thing. We're going to try to get this thing figured out. And the crazy part about it is that when Cody Campbell and whenever the Attorney General of Texas got involved, kind of basically on behalf of Cody Campbell and Texas Tech, that actually opened up the door for the NCAA to come back in and basically shut it down as well. And it's a lot of lawyering stuff, and it's way too early to get into all of that. But I think what I've realized here is that the conferences are now finding some type of game plan that if they did want to break away from the NCAA, there's at least some type of roadmap and journey that they can go on, because heck, at least the Big 12 was able to find something to do the NCAA couldn't, which is, hey, say he's ineligible.
3: Peter, we know that Sorsby was the number one transfer in the portal, and he obviously is a very talented player at the collegiate level. But with his pro day scheduled for July 10th, as he gets ready for the supplemental draft, based on what you've seen of him, what you hear from talent evaluators, do you think that he would translate at the NFL level?
0: It's early to tell, and because he has, I mean, again, the traits. He has the same traits that why LSU and why Texas Tech, why all these schools wanted to go after him, are the same traits that NFL scouts are going to go after him. What the NFL, of course, is going to want to know is, hey, what are these issues? What was the rehab situation? Because at some point, you know, they don't want to spend a high draft pick. Now, when you're talking about the supplemental draft, it's going to be a completely different situation. I mean, outside of the Cleveland Browns, I don't know of anybody that I would absolutely, like, say no, because that whole quarterback room is an absolute mess as the way it is over the last couple of years. Outside of that, people, I mean, listen, the sad part about it is, if you can play, the NFL has a spot for you. But no one right now is going to put anything of true value. He's going to have to prove it to himself. And at that point, I still think that he has an NFL career ahead of him. A starter, I don't know, but I could see him making a roster for sure.
3: Excellent analysis on the Brendan Sorsby situation from Peter Burns, and perhaps more importantly, advice for Patty the Caddy. Thank you so much, Peter. We appreciate the time.
0: Y'all have a good one. Bye.
3: That's Peter Burns. And coming up next here on Unsportsmanlike, presented by Progressive Insurance, one person believes that LeBron James will be back in L.A. But is that the right move? We'll discuss it next here on Unsportsmanlike.
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1: Of the night.
3: All right. We're going to take a break from World Cup action today and go with Major League Baseball and my first place New York Yankees going for the 3-game sweep over the Chicago White Sox, who are also in first place in the AL Central. So my Yankees on the money line against the White Sox. It's $100 with a total payout of $161. That is the play of the day.
4: He survived a terrible, terrible moment in our history.
1: The most unsportsmanlike moment of the day.
5: That was terrible.
6: Was not a great look.
7: Normally, Evan Cohen walks us through our unsportsmanlike moments of the day, but he abandoned us today. He abandoned us, CeCe. So Pat Costello is going to be our driver here. So Pat, what do we got?
8: Well, we're going to start with Jalen Brunson as it's Knicks parade day. There was a great tweet from KBez23. Shout out. That says some dudes don't get 7 trophies in their entire NBA career. Jalen Brunson got 7 this season. 7. Here are the 7. He won the NBA Cup trophy, the NBA Cup MVP, the Shooting Stars winner, the Eastern Conference trophy, the Eastern Conference MVP, the Larry O'Brien, and the Finals MVP.
7: Wow. 7 trophies in one
3: season.
7: That's
3: pretty good.
8: 7 trophies.
3: That's pretty good.
7: But you guys, I mean, I have to be the one to ask this. 1A player?
3: 1A player. Listen, think about all the trophies that Jalen Brunson has. 2 championships in college, and then all of those trophies that he got this year.
8: Anyone in high school.
3: That's in, like.
7: A winner at every level.
3: That's
7: in,
3: but he's got to build a trophy case just for this year. That's how many trophies he's got. It's incredible.
8: Didn't his dad say that he steals all his trophies?
3: I mean,
8: I feel like Rick said he does.
3: Yeah, I mean, Rick Brunson put the ball in his hands. I feel like he has a claim to those trophies. Does he not?
8: No.
7: Are you already laying the groundwork for when your son is a superstar that 1,000%. You have a claim to the trophies? 1,000%. I see what you're doing here.
3: Yeah, the college degree, whatever, championship trophies, rings, that's all me. That's
7: you're
3: all
7: like,
3: me.
7: You're welcome, that's mine.
3: Yeah. You're not here if it's not for me. You wouldn't accomplish none of this if it wasn't for me.
7: Is that what your parents did when you hoisted the Lombardi?
3: No, my parents have my college degree, so.
7: They do.
3: They're like, yeah, they do. They do. Legitimate. That's theirs.
8: Well, Jalen Brunson also had a lot of lookalikes. There was a gathering of Jalen Brunson lookalikes in New York. And,
7: oh, wow.
8: You know, some of them better than others. Some of them actually looked like Jalen Brunson. Some of them looked like Jalen Brunson ate Jalen Brunson.
9: That's not nice.
3: Oh, my God.
7: Retirement era Jalen Brunson, maybe. Yeah.
3: Oh, my gosh.
7: I love the guy that showed up in the full uniform.
3: So I got a Jalen Brunson lookalike, and I know this is, I don't want to make it seem like a shot, but I can't unsee it. Johnny Kemp just got paid Friday night. The one who sung that song looks just like Jalen Brunson.
7: Really?
3: Looks just like him. Just like Jalen Brunson. When you do the side-by-side, okay. I'm not sure if they can put it together. Johnny Kemp just got paid Friday night. You know that song?
7: Yeah.
3: Looks just like Jalen Brunson.
8: I see it. I pulled up Google Images.
7: Okay, hold on. I'm on
3: it. Just like him.
7: Okay, hold on.
3: I'm just saying, can't unsee it when you see it. Can't unsee it.
7: Oh, I do see it.
3: Can't unsee it.
7: I do see it.
3: I can't unsee it.
7: They can be cousins.
3: Exactly.
7: There's relations there.
3: Yeah.
7: All right, what else do we got, Pat?
9: Yeah, we're going to another one. Pat pointed out yesterday how Sixers' new president of basketball operations, Mike Gansey, was on the Phillies broadcast and jinxed the no-hitter. Well, it was so bad that he had to go on Sixers' Twitter and apologize. Let's listen to how that apology went.
10: Hey, Seuss, what's up, man? Apologize for last night. I jinxed you with your no-hitter. But you pitched great, got a win. It's all that matters. Really, really enjoyed my first Phillies experience. It was great, great, great time, great atmosphere, and excited. You guys are rolling. Hope you guys keep it going. And, you know, I got 2 tickets for you anytime you want to come to a Sixers game. Go Phillies and go Sixers.
8: Those tickets are going unclaimed.
9: what do we think of that apology from
3: Gansey? So, hold on. Before I can get into that, what inning did he break up the no-hitter?
9: It was the 5th inning. It's not like it was 8th
3: inning
9: or anything.
3: Exactly. So it's not like he was actually close to the finish line.
8: It was a direct jinx.
9: It was just the proximity of the statement and the hit.
7: The hit was seconds later.
9: 2 seconds apart.
3: I know you don't do it, but he wasn't close. If he was close, if this had been the seventh inning, then I would have went all in on the assault on the Sixers.
9: I mean, he would have had to step down if it was like an eighth inning and he blew a no-hitter or a perfect game or something.
3: Yeah, because that's a chance to be immortalized when you do something like that. When you throw a no-hitter, especially with that franchise, yeah, and that fan base, that's special. And to ruin that, to touch the money?
7: Yeah.
3: Yeah, you can't do that. But it was only the fifth inning, so I'm going to give him a pass.
7: Also, in the apology video, he says that he had a great experience his first time at a Phillies game. Do you really think he had a great experience? Everyone's blaming you for breaking up a no-hitter.
8: You had to publicly apologize on Sixers Twitter. Was it that great of an experience?
7: Wasn't that great?
8: Come on, Mike.
7: Man, that is brutal.
0: I'm pretty good at the winning thing.
7: Your first moment really being introduced to the city through a different fan base, but the same people, your organization known for losing, the process infecting everything that they do moving forward. You're supposed to be the one to come in and change the direction of the franchise, get it back to winning ways, and your first introduction is jinxing a no-hitter. That is brutal.
8: All right, last one. Gary Woodland, professional golfer, in his Wednesday practice round at Shinnecock, hit a huge drive that went past Scottie Scheffler and Sam Burns on the 14th hole. And he turns around and points his rangefinder at those two guys and pulled out his cell phone and called them to brag about how much farther he had hit the ball in front of them. I think this is an all-time golf move. If I ever do this with a buddy, I'm absolutely adopting this.
3: Wow. So run that back, Pat. What did he say? Like,
8: he hit the ball so far past them that he turned around on the fairway and pulled out his cell phone and called them.
3: Wow.
8: To say, I'm so far ahead of you guys.
9: That's going
8: to
9: be Michael Kim on Wednesday at the Pro-Am.
8: Yeah. Maybe I should suggest this to Michael Kim.
7: You should.
9: What do you see here, Michael?
7: Yeah, what are you seeing here? Are you starting to get nervous, Pat?
8: No. A little.
7: Come on.
3: Yeah, you should be. Exactly. You should be nervous.
8: It's a nervous
3: especially with the potential for him to ask you to stretch him out.
7: Make sure he's hydrated. We need no cramping.
8: I got one last update from the parade from Nuno.
7: Oh, let's hear it.
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28: Westwood One Sports presents this World Soccer Update. The most impressive team through round one of the group stage, the United States, has to be in the conversation. That 4-1 win over Paraguay in front of more than 70,000 in L.A., midfielder Sebastian Berhalter is still raving about the fan support.
29: Ridiculous. That's all you can ask for as an American soccer player, you know, to have fans like that. And yeah, honestly, I'm expecting Seattle to be even better. You know, playing there a lot of times, they have a loud atmosphere and stadium, and they know what they're doing. So yeah, it should be fun.
28: That'll be tomorrow afternoon. The U.S. and Australia, winner takes control of Group D. Still a question if Christian Pulisic's going to play. He trained separate from the team yesterday as he deals with his calf injury. The team has not provided an official update. In last night's late match, Colombia beat Uzbekistan 3-1. With this 2026 World Soccer Update, I'm Brad Heller, Westwood One Sports.
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0: Texas top of hour two on this Thursday edition. Also, J.C. Sherbert from the Big Spur and on three with us in hour three, about 20 minutes into hour number three. 615-844-5600. I like to repeat it. I know the announcer gave you the number, but I like to just add on to it. 615-844-5600. That's the CTO line. Call text option line. Texting is preferred there. On X, which is Twitter. I keep saying that. It is Twitter. At Bill is King. And you can email the show. BillIsKing7@gmail.com. You know, we are guys, gals. We're getting on into June here. June 18th. About a month or less, depending on the league, from football media days, which will be, if you're looking at the P4, Tampa, Florida for the SEC, Charlotte for the ACC, Chicago for the B1G, and the Big 12, I believe, Frisco, which is Dallas, Frisco, Texas, Dallas area, Metroplex area. And that's all coming on different dates in just a few weeks. Football media days. Now, again, I know it excites everybody. Nothing of real substance comes out of those meetings unless there's an announcement that Oklahoma and Texas are coming, which happened a few years ago. That's big. That's real big. Or, oh, and remember what was so ironic? Texas A&M beat writer is the one that broke that story, or is the one that made it public. I still to this day kind of do marvel at how Texas and Oklahoma, and also, I guess, UCLA and USC going to the B1G, how quiet that was kept until the news broke. You know how hard it is to keep something like that suppressed to where it doesn't get out into the public? I mean, that's almost a miracle. That's why I said I marvel at that. That didn't get out. Look, I am very privy to a lot of that information. I would be lying to you if I said I knew in advance of the story breaking that Texas and Oklahoma a couple of years ago were coming to the SEC and Southern Cal and USC were coming to the B1G. Now, when that Friday happened later and the Pac-12 blew up, literally, it was pretty obvious that the B1G would reach in there and grab a couple of West Coast teams, the most attractive twosome out there that's left, and that was Oregon and Washington. That wasn't real hard. But the ones prior to that were very clandestine. They were not out there, man. When that story broke, it broke, but very, very quiet. Okay. We have the final two teams for Omaha, for Charles Schwab. That would be North Carolina and Oklahoma. Now, I said repeatedly, I think Georgia's going to win it all. Well, Oklahoma had something to say about that. Oklahoma beat them again last night, 11-4. And, oh, Georgia had a heck of a year, but Oklahoma got hot. You realize, check me on this now. Oklahoma is the number 11 team in the SEC. And that's not unusual. Got to remember, Ole Miss in 22, when they won it, they were the last team supposedly taken of the 64, and they won it all. Oklahoma, I do believe, the number 11 team of the league. And they're a couple wins away. Now, they got to beat North Carolina. North Carolina is a slight favorite to win it all. That would be number two, I believe, for North Carolina in modern history, if they win it all. But Boomer Sooner getting hot at the right time. And you know what's interesting about Georgia? All year long, their bats have been wicked. Arguably the best hitting team in the country. And lately, not so much. And that's baseball now. That's baseball, and you need to attribute some of that to the teams they're playing, too. Very good pitching. Yeah, excellent pitching. But getting to the Final Four, regardless of not winning at all, is a phenomenal season for Wes Johnson. And Skip Johnson at Oklahoma, what a job he has done. Remember, they were the team that got all the way to the final game, or final two teams, in 22 against Ole Miss. This is Oklahoma's second in the last 4 years, last two-team standing series. So say that for Boomer Sooner and all the Boomer Sooner fans out there. Very, very good story. And, okay, Georgia fans, I may have to change my prediction calling on the show. When Georgia was in the Money Grab Invitational, that's football, P word, and Miami beat Ohio State. Remember I said, I think Georgia's got an addy here, and Ole Miss eliminated them. So jinx number one, I have said, I think Georgia's going to win it all in the baseball college World Series, and maybe I jinxed them again. So I don't know. If I think Georgia's about to win a natty this year in football, it's November. Let's just pick a random date. It's November 21st. Random date. And Georgia's competing for a natty like they do pretty much every year. Like they do every year. Should I refrain from, you know, I think Georgia's about to get a natty? Apparently, I jinx them when I do that. Didn't mean to. It wasn't malicious, I promise you. I thought that was the best-looking team. Jim down at Jupiter, Bill, that's just how baseball usually works. The team that you think's going to win gets out there, and it doesn't happen most of the time. Another thing about Georgia is that park helps them during the season. But if you get out there to Omaha, you're not going to be hitting bombs like that. Well, Johnny Vegas said North Carolina has not won a natty. I thought they won one somewhere around 16 or 17, but I stand corrected. Now, I know Vanderbilt and Virginia played in one of them, and Virginia beat him, and I think Vanderbilt beat him enough. I know Corb's got two. I know that for sure. But maybe I was overlapping North Carolina with Virginia. Maybe that was it. I know one of those years, Vanderbilt was it? They won the other team. I think it was Virginia, might have been North Carolina, had a guy throwing 100, and Vanderbilt hit a home run and won like 2-1 in the College World Series to win it all. I think it was game 3, but anyways, I stand corrected. North Carolina does not have a natty. They may be on the precipice of one here, but again, let me say this. Boomer Sooner has something to say about it. North Carolina, he says, finished runner-up to Oregon State twice, 06-07. So I was out there in 07. We did not stay until the last series. We left before that, so I didn't get to see North Carolina, Oregon State play. But I was out there in 07 for about 5 days doing the show. When Oregon State, so that would have been the year they were winning their second of two, back-to-back. The second of the back-to-back. Johnny Vegas says, and yes, Oklahoma was 11th in the SEC, 14-16. Well, think about what Oklahoma has done. They went to Atlanta, beat the ACC champs, and certainly a national championship-type roster, Georgia Tech. The number two seed behind UCLA. Then they beat Kansas, which, aren't they the champs? Weren't they the champs of the Big 12? Then they beat Alabama. And now they beat Georgia a couple times. The SEC regular season and SEC tournament champs. So Oklahoma has flat out fought way to this last two-team standing situation. Boomer Sooner, y'all. That's all I know to say this morning is Boomer Sooner. Jim also says, here's a fun fact. The only team in the ACC that has won a natty in the modern game is Virginia. Wake won back in the 50s. Miami won all theirs when they were not in the ACC. And, of course, we all know Florida State struggles there. Yeah, Miami's last was 99. And I believe that was the old stat about how hard it is to be the one seed and win it all, which they did. And then Tennessee was the one seed in 24 and won it all. Tony Vitello, Tony Vols, y'all. So Virginia's natty was in 15, Johnny Vegas says. And then Wake won it back in the 50s. Yeah, Virginia in 15, and I'm pretty sure that was against Vanderbilt. Somebody bean count me on that as well. Somebody check me on that as well. 615-844-5600 on the text line. Love to hear from you. On X at Bill is King. TJ, top of hour two. TJ Pittenger, hour two, down in Tampa. By the way, what's the seaweed update? How's that looking down there? I could be down there soon. Probably will be. Yeah, somebody get a bulldozer. Here's what we'll do. Tell Alan I'll shut off all the baseball talk if he will see to it. Get one of his big machines to get all that seaweed up. I'll cease all the baseball. Yeah. Heading down that way here in a few weeks. I think. As of right now, yes. Yeah, as of right now, yes. First break. Happy Thursday, y'all. Coming right back.

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1: 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Or do you live in the home of good baseball? You got the Braves up the road from you. You got the Bulldogs up the road from you.
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5: Today a 70% chance of showers and thunderstorms with a high around 85. Tonight mostly cloudy with a 60% chance of showers and thunderstorms overnight with a low near 70. Tomorrow mostly cloudy with a 50% chance of showers and a high around 85. Tomorrow night mostly cloudy with a low near 65. And for your Saturday, mostly sunny with a 30% chance of showers, possibly a thunderstorm, high around 90.
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11: The Braves picked up Tuesday's game on Wednesday afternoon. Couldn't get the job done as they fall 7-2 to the Giants. And then the second game of the day didn't go much better. They fall 7-5 to the Giants. Mauricio Dubon did have a two-run home run. Austin Riley gets out of his funk a little bit with a hit in the first game and 3-for-5 in the second game. Matt Olson 3-for-5 as well, but it was not J.R. Richie's night. He gets the loss. He went 5 innings, gave up 5 earned runs, walked 3, and struck out 4. He is now 1-2 on the season. Game 3 coming up later tonight. Braves look to avoid the sweep. Landon Root going for the Giants. He is 5-7, has a 4.24 ERA, 32 walks and 82 strikeouts on the season. Martin Perez gets the ball for the Braves. He's 5-3, has a 2.90 ERA, 21 walks and 51 strikeouts. First pitch between the Braves and the Giants, 7:15 across the street at Truist Park, and you can hear all of it on the Braves Radio Network.
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0: like tackle football? 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
1: Okay, historically, Johnny Vegas said 14 and 15. 2014, 2015, it was Virginia and Vandy in the last game. Last series. In Omaha. In 14, Vanderbilt won it. In 15, Vandy won game one against Virginia.

0: and then lost the next two. So Virginia won it in 15. There you have it. So it's back to back, those two. About 10 years ago. Another stat here. Fifth time in the past 8 years, a team with an SEC record of 500 or below advanced to the College World Series. Oklahoma was 14 and 16, 11th. In 24, Florida was 13 and 17, 9th. Ole Miss, when they won it all in 22, was 14 and 16, 9th. Auburn in 2019 was 14 and 16. And then Mississippi State in 2018. Now, all these teams didn't win it. Ole Miss did in 22. Mississippi State in 18 was 15 and 15, 9th. So it seems to be somewhat of a regular occurrence that that happens. No, all good, man. I'm enjoying it. I enjoyed the games yesterday, North Carolina. Just too much for West by God, Virginia. What a season West by God, Virginia had. Incredible. Got to the Final Four. West by God, Virginia. I'm going to say it again. And right now, they're leading the Jell-O shot competition. I haven't really kept up much with that other than just having fun and being silly about it. But they're in the one slot. Think they've got around 27,000. I'll have to pull that up. Haven't really looked the last few days at that. But I just want to repeat, if you haven't heard me say this, and I've said it a bunch on the show through all these years, the most underrated fan base when it comes to passion and support is West Virginia. Now, again, like any fan base, they need something to be happy about. Don't serve them an excrement sandwich and then say everybody show up and cheer us on. But the baseball entertainment they provided for their fan base was incredible. Whether they were at home for the regionals and the supers or on their way to Omaha, a phenomenal supporting fan base. Singing Country Roads in Omaha when they would win their games. Yeah. Incredible. That's the one thing I told you back when we started on SiriusXM in 04. Is if there's anything that jumped out at me that I didn't quite know the level of passion, it would be West Virginia. It wasn't a whole lot that surprised me, right? But that one. And it just so happened that was the build-up to Richie Rod in 07 and all that. So that helped. That helped a lot, but I'm just saying. The passion of that fan base is very much nationwide underappreciated, I think. Another note, you know how we talk about their sugar daddy is Ken Kendrick, who is the owner of the Arizona Diamondbacks. He's a West Virginia guy. And he's donated a lot. I was talking to a big West Virginia fan yesterday. And he was saying there for a while things got a little strained with him too in West Virginia. Because he hated Huggy Bear. Bob Huggins. He did not like Huggy. And he threatened the money when Huggy. Now, as we know, Huggy's no longer there. Huggy's West by God grad played there. Remember, and he made his name as the Cincinnati Bearcats coach. Was a very good coach there. And had some missteps that kind of got him in some trouble. But and then he finally, there was all the whole time he was at Cincinnati, there was always a rumor he's going back to West Virginia. And he thwarted those rumors. And then finally, later years, he went there. Didn't he go to Kansas State? It was at Kansas State. And then he ended up going to West by God, Virginia. Huggy Bear. But Ken Kendrick, their sugar daddy, liked Richie Rod and helped when Richie Rod was having a big brawl with the AD and everybody else there. Helped to subdue that Friday morning where it was being publicized by the media that Richie Rod had taken the Alabama job. That was December of 07. I don't remember the year. Well, no, I have to remember the year because Nikki's first year was 07 there. So it'd have been December of 06. Yeah. So Richie Rod had not even peaked that team, that Pat White, Stevie Slayton team, which happened in 07 when they competed for a national championship. Steve down in beautiful Oxford, Mississippi, says, Bill, I wonder if any Georgia baseball fan remembers this. In the 1990 College World Series, immediately after the final Oklahoma State batter struck out, the Georgia catcher ran up to the nearest TV camera, ripped off his face mask, and yelled, "It was destiny, mother bleeper." I don't remember that. I do not remember that. Steve's a sharp guy. He's not just fooling us there. But how many of you Georgia fans remember that? I don't. If I sat here and said, I remember seeing that, I do not. I'll read that text again. How many of you Georgia fans remember 1990 Georgia won it all? Last time they won it all in baseball. And when the Oklahoma State last batter struck out, the Georgia catcher ran up to the nearest TV camera, ripped off his face mask, and yelled, "It was destiny, mother bleeper!" Except he said the real word. I wonder if that's on YouTube somewhere. I don't know. If we can find that, that gets on the show. Obviously, we'll have to delete part of that, but or we'll have to mask some of that. That'd be a good drop for the show, though. Yeah, you, all you folks in Georgia, you guys remember that? Steve in Oxford, Mississippi remembers it. Yeah. Jim down in Jupiter says, Bill, I'm leaving Wellington this morning, headed to the Keys. And I'll give you a sargasm, that would be seaweed, report. I have a friend who is already down there who is visiting from Texas and says it smells like, well, that stuff is a foul odor, particularly when it's sitting there rotting on the beach. It's probably foul when it's in the water, too, sitting there, right? Oh, okay. Crazy Charlie, I don't know if you still have... Do you still have the cock of the walk? Or the cock in the wall clip? Because, Charlie, I don't know if this showed up on your timeline, but everybody's hitting me up last night. Cock of the walk over at Opryland is closing down. Yeah, I got a lot of texts overnight about that. Let me find it. Hawkeye Jason, Bill, Matt Rhule, Cock in the Wall is permanently closing in Nashville. And it's a tweet from the Cock of the Wall. Thank you, Nashville, for your love and support the last 42 years. As we close this chapter, know that we will always cherish being able to serve you and being a part of your memories. We have enjoyed every patron that graced our restaurant and each person that gave their all while working with us. So they're shutting down. Now, if you don't know the story there, Matt Rhule, now the coach at Nebraska, was on the show. And he was on our show. And he said, hey, I was just in town. I believe the NCAA convention, football convention, was at Opryland that year. And he said, and I went by that place that advertises on your show, Cock in the Wall. Now, it's Cock of the Walk is the name of the restaurant. But I don't know if he knew what he was saying or if he didn't really even notice it. The audience noticed it. And I got a million different messages after that. And so Crazy Charlie pulled the clip back then. And Charlie, is that clip still alive or did it perish somewhere?
1: I'll look for it.
0: Yeah, it's shutting down. Last time I was there is Rick Stansberry, all those years as the Mississippi State head basketball coach, and then after that he went to A&M to work with, was it Billy Kennedy? Whoever that was. Then he got the job at Western. Then he was on the Memphis staff with Penny Hardaway, and now he's down at LSU working on that basketball staff. But he was in town, this is 20 years ago probably, and we met him, me and the kids and the wifey, met him at the Cock of the Walk and had a nice dinner over there. So last time, it's been a while. What did I have? I know I had hush puppies. I'm not sure what else I had. Fried chicken, maybe. I don't know. But had a really good time over there. Sad to hear that. I did not know that. I don't get over to that part of town once every 10 years, probably. Literally. I'm not over there ever. So I would be out of the loop on that kind of discussion. But nonetheless, folks, nonetheless, that's some sad news. And meanwhile, Matt Rhule is in big red country trying to dig them out of about a quarter of a century of not being what they should be in the game played with an oblong spheroid. Yeah, I'm back to Steve's text here. He said, Bill, how many remember this? 1990, Georgia wins the baseball natty. Last pitch, Oklahoma State batter strikes out. Georgia catcher runs to a camera, TV camera, rips his face mask off, looks in the camera and yelled, it was destiny, mother bleepers. That's good. That's an event I'm unaware of. That's funny. Yeah, I guess part of me is still sophomoric. I find that funny. No, Kev, I interviewed this guy. Bill, that 06 UNC team had six pitchers that pitched in the majors. The big name is Andrew Miller, who was a starter, but was an all-star and four-time reliever of the year. Andrew Miller, I interviewed on our show. And Andrew Miller, I think's from Hogtown. Remember the other day we created the category of best player from your college town, the team you root for, that didn't go to your school. And Perry Mason immediately said, and this was a football deal, Clinton Portis, Gainesville. And we were going town to town and picking out names, right? That's huge. Yeah, Clinton Portis. But Andrew Miller, now think about all the talent Florida gets in baseball. Florida gets crazy talent in baseball. And they're right now in the portal, they're doing really well, like they should be doing. Sully. But Andrew Miller, I had him on the show. Back then, they would schedule baseball current college players for a couple times a week during baseball, and they would come on the show. And we had Andrew Miller on, super good guy. I don't remember the conversation much, but super, super good guy. Wasn't he a big 6'7"? Big old 6'7" pitcher. But if I remember correctly, he was from Hogtown. Yeah, he was from Hogtown. No, I'm just sorry. Sorry for the data. I was just looking at some of these texts that are coming in. I've not had one Georgia fan say they remembered Steve's recollection of Georgia's final moments of that natty in 1990, which is funny. This story is very funny. TJ, top of the hour.

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8: I also like hard pitch baseball. Not as much as the oblong spheroid, no, but I am enjoying. That series starts Saturday, best of three. North Carolina, Boomer Sooner, y'all. Oklahoma, number 11 in the SEC. But that happens. Could that happen in football? No. It could not. Red in Georgia. In Athens, Georgia. Bill, I'm taking all my Larry Munson energy from last night and parlaying it into this morning with gin and juice. So please disregard any further tweets this morning. I cannot be held responsible for what I might tweet. Kevin in Muletown. Now Kevin gets irritated because he hears me talk about how good I think Georgia is. He's a Tennessee fan. And I get it. He's a Vol fan. And he said, Bill, I thought Georgia was supposed to be a juggernaut. I thought Wes Johnson was the next Bobby Cox. Sorry. Had the best roster in baseball and a player of the year and couldn't do squat. They played so tight that, and I can't read the rest of that. I guess I could, but I'm not going to. You know what? Now, again, he's a Tennessee fan, so he's not going to be rooting for Georgia. I get that part, okay? I understand. His point about Georgia, did they play tight? Maybe. Now, the pitchers up to last night didn't pitch tight. They pitched incredibly well, phenomenally well. Could the hitting now? Wes Johnson in the post game did talk about, hey, we were hot for really the whole year, right? Hitting-wise, Georgia was hot the entire time. I believe their record against SEC teams, including in-conference play, SEC tournament, etc., was 30-9. That's like crazy good. But their bats did cool. Now, could that just be, hey, give credit to the other team? They beat Texas 7-1 in the first go-around. Then they beat them 2-0. But, yeah, I mean, your bats can absolutely cool down out there. They can also heat up like Oklahoma right now. But I'm just telling you, man, that's baseball. Could the pressure of playing so well at the plate have gotten maybe to Georgia some? Maybe. I mean, there's a lot of psychological shenanigans that can happen, right, as a hitter. Maybe so. During the game last night, Steven in Athens texted me, Bill, we have completely lost our identity. We can't hit a fastball to save our lives. How about this moment? Oklahoma's going to win. Georgia's, and I get confused. I sometimes switch up the Branch brothers' names. But the Georgia Branch kid hits a home run, and his brother is, what, playing second? And they like high-five each other, which was cool. That's brother on brother. The Oklahoma kid, the Branch kid, who's going to win, was happy that his brother hit a home run in what happens to be his last at-bat at Georgia. How about that now? Steven in Athens. Okay, I think I'm going to read this one. He said, Kevin in Muletown is right. If you'd have put a half dollar in our rear end, we would have grinded it down to a dime. Oh, man. That's what Kevin was saying earlier. They were so tight, and then the rest of the sentence. God almighty. I appreciate the wordsmithing. Tom in Myrtle Beach. Bill, North Carolina, Oklahoma will be good. By the way, Tom, I saw this guy the other day. He bought the Eagle Rare 12 in, I think, France or Spain. Almost the same price you paid there in Myrtle Beach. It's like $73. I've yet to try that. I hear it's really good. Tom in Myrtle Beach, North Carolina and Oklahoma will be a good series, but I wish they would let West Virginia and Georgia play for the bronze. I'd love to see those two scrappy teams play a series. Boy, you know, that would be fun to watch. Now, would the Georgia players have their hearts in it? I know West Virginia would. You know what? Those Georgia kids are competitors. They probably would. I would watch it. By the way, what time's the game? I haven't even looked. I went to DraftKings. It just gave me the odds. But Steven says that phrase comes from Louis Grizzard. Steven in Athens. Bill, Kevin in Muletown's right. If you'd have put a half dollar in our rear end, we would have grinded it down to a dime. He said that part came from Louis Grizzard back in the day. Did I tell you? You know, I've got a Larry Munson story I told you about where he showed up at the station. Tried to get me to help him, which I would have. His grandson in the radio. Louis Grizzard was in town and cut some promos for my show 30 years ago. Hi, this is Louis Grizzard. When I'm in town, I'm listening to Bill King. Of course, I don't think he knew who I was, but he still cut the promo. Pretty funny. Yeah, we used to play that many years ago.

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0: knows all there is to know about Johnny Five Star, and now you can too. It's Bill King.
1: Yeah, Steven said, hey, Bill, I don't think you ever told that story. Yes, Louis Grizzard was in town to do the Les Jameson show. Les, on the radio station where I was at for about 13 years, had a noon to 3 show, and he was from England, Great Britain, and was a big burly guy, and real, like, bubbly, life of the party guy, and I mean that in a complimentary way. He got to America, and one of the first jobs he had was to be a stand-in for John Wayne in movies. That's how he got here. Anyways, he ends up in Nashville, and he ends up doing radio on the talk station, and that station is still a very well-known talk station. 50,000 water, just like there in Atlanta, WSB. And his show was politics, but really in the 80s and early 90s, it wasn't like fist on the table, everybody's trying to fight each other on each side, politics. It's more kind of middle of the road. He was a real bubbly, likable guy. He actually got invited to do the Phil Donahue show. He was the main guest one day on the Phil Donahue show. It was a show about Nashville. This is early 90s. He ended up getting fired, actually. Really, really famous. And his ratings in the latter years had gone down. And so that part was sad. But anyways, Louis Grizzard was in town to do his show. And while he was there, he cut a promo for my show. Nice guy, man. And again, I'm pretty sure he didn't know who I was, but he cut the promo. Very nice guy. Very nice guy. Clay here in the 615. Bill, the game's going to be Central Time at 7 o'clock on Saturday. Georgia bats quit hitting, but you have to give credit to the Oklahoma pitching, with three freshmen basically making up their rotation now. Oh, this is Armageddon. Yeah, Armageddon. Yeah, it's amazing. I believe true freshmen, right? So all those guys are back. The one I liked the most was the first one, though, that shut down Alabama, basically. That big 6'7", 250-pound lefty who threw 96 and had two other off-speed pitches that were, in that game, looked unhittable. And again, a lefty who's 6'7", throwing mid-high 90s. Freshman. With other pitches. And again, let's also add, had absolute command. Was not all over the place. Was beautiful on the corners of the strike zone. Amazing. Watching that. Yeah, amazing. So, yeah. Those guys are going to have to be dealt with next year at Boomer Sooner. And again, they finished 11th in the league. But that's the way that works. TJ at the top of the hour. Looking forward to that. Red in Athens, Georgia says, Bill, I got up this morning with all my Munson energy from last night. I'm going to parlay into this morning a sip of gin and juice. Disregard anything further I may tweet. Now, what he means by Munson in energy, and two football guys that I think were, well, there's more than that, but just doing radio college football for State U would be Munson. Certainly John Ward at Tennessee is revered the same way in this state. But Munson energy means Munson, as much as he was loved and is still loved, God rest his soul, God rest the soul of John Ward, Munson could be really negative. Like, he was a pessimist, right? He's kind of a pessimist, and it would come out on the radio. Munson was so beloved and so good, nobody cared. Nobody critiqued him for that because he was just that good. But Munson energy could be negative, right? And he called a whole lot of good Georgia football teams. way more good than bad when Munson was doing their games. And certainly, I think the most infamous would be just that 80 season. Whether it's just OU Herschel Walker, his first game in Knoxville, or whether it was Buck Blue Lindsey Scott later in the season, that play against Florida down at the cocktail party or the Notre Dame Sugar Bowl, right? John Ward was not a pessimist like that, but he was very objective. John Ward, there for a few years in the pregame show, they'd go over games and he'd pick the games that he'd pick against Tennessee all the time. Now, again, you're working for State U. But he was so powerful, you couldn't do anything to him. But there'd be a pick'em segment. You know, usually these college football radio networks for the school, they're statewide. And the pregame's about an hour and a half, right? It's not just 15 minutes. It's an hour and a half, maybe 2 hours on some of them. And one of the segments was he'd pick games. And it'd be obviously the Tennessee game of the day. And then it'd be some other SEC games. And he'd pick them, right? And it wasn't with the spread. It was just the outcome. And I remember, if he thought Tennessee was going to lose, he'd pick it that way. Now, you're doing that for a state-run radio, right? And I mean that he didn't care. So he was very objective about it. His last broadcast was the Tennessee Natty on Arizona State's campus for their 98 championship over Florida State. What a way to go, huh? TJ, when we come back.

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11: Westwood One Sports presents this World Soccer Update. Checking team goals scored through round one of the group stage. Germany leading the way with 7, then Sweden is next with 5, followed by the United States and a few others with 4. As the U.S. prepares to face Australia tomorrow in Seattle for control of Group D, forward Tim Weah was asked about what's changed for this team since 2022.
12: I think the maturity level. 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I think, you know, after you get that first World Cup experience, the second one is always a bit easier. 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I think, you know, the mentality that Coach Posh has brought to the team, it has been amazing. We have that bit of edge that we didn't have before, and it's been wonderful.
11: Still no official word if the U.S. will have Christian Pulisic available. He trained separate from the team yesterday. With this 2026 World Soccer Update, Brad Heller, Westwood One Sports.
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24: TJ with us on Thursdays right here in this lot. Good morning, sir.
25: How's it going, Bill?
24: Jim and Jupiter reminded me of something, a story that came out. Florida State and Georgia will play in Nashville at the new Nissan Stadium, the modern enclosed one, where there's going to be a Super Bowl as well, in 28. That game's going to be in Nashville. TJ, I'm sure you saw this story.
25: Yeah, I mean, I've been to Nashville 3 or 4 times last year. Great city. If it was going to be somewhere other than Tallahassee or Athens, which is where it should be, if, you know, greed was not at the forefront of every decision in college football, you know, then at the end of the day, I would rather it be in Nashville than most places. I mean, selfishly, if it had to move, Tampa was another option. I would have liked that just for ease. But, yeah, I mean, I hate it. You know, just being honest, although maybe I can convince you to come out with enough good bourbon. But, it's cool that it's there. I like Nashville a lot. I prefer that over, you know, Atlanta or Charlotte or something stupid like, you know, Jacksonville or something stupid like that. But, cool city. Can't wait to see the stadium. Overall, I think college football games should be played on college campuses. I know that's a controversial take if you're an athletic director that wants more money. But, I hate it. So, I'm just going to be negative about it and then go in and have a great time. But
24: now,
25: annoyed that I'm not going to Athens.
24: Help me with this story. They were going to play in 27 and 28. And now with this new announcement, they're going to play that one time in 28 in Nashville. And originally it was going to be home and away.
25: Correct, yeah. But, you know, you can screw your fans over if you're Georgia and Florida State, and Clemson's doing the same thing, so it's not just them. Season ticket prices are the same one or the other, and the attendance does not really change from, you know, a premier game to a crappy game. You might see a nominal amount of attendance, but season ticket prices are the same thing. So you can tell your fans, hey, we'll do $400 million worth of renovations to our stadium and have more games in Doak Campbell, and we'll have big games here so that you guys will buy these, you know, renovations and spend all this money. And then as soon as those are done, you can tell ESPN, hey, we need more money by going to a neutral site. And so let's get a contract together and let's all make more money on doing this. So it was done under the guise of a 9-game schedule in the conference. If that was a big holding point, you know, sticking point or hold up, then I would imagine that, you know, you're still playing one more game against a premier opponent, even with your 9-game schedule in 2028. So I don't think that was the sticking point quite as much as they just want more money for these athletic programs. So, again, I'm just going to be completely negative and sarcastic about it until it happens and be frustrated, but I'll have a good time on game day, I'm sure. Probably until the game kicks off, and then I'll go back into pout mode.
24: First grade level thought from me, who's going to be the coach in that game? That's the question.
25: For Georgia or
24: no,
25: for
24: FSU?
25: I would be surprised if it's Mike Norvell. By 2028, Florida State should be in a better spot, either because they've gotten a new leader and he's had a year to put things together, or because Mike Norvell has figured out a way to turn it around. I think it's more likely to be the first of those two outcomes. I think that, you know, the little bit of good news that you have in this is that you're not having a brand new coach in 2027 go up against Georgia next year. You get a year for that coach to kind of get some stuff established and hopefully start to turn around the roster. But, it, you know, maybe Glenn Schumann. Maybe that would be – maybe you hire a coach just for that reason alone and try and find somebody that knows them pretty intimately. But, yeah, I don't know. I would be surprised if it's Mike Norvell.
24: All right, there's a point to the question I'm about to ask you. Who is the FSU, I guess, former softball player who now is at Texas Tech, just left?
25: Yeah, Issa Torres.
24: Okay. Jim in Jupiter says, I don't think that a player that leaves Florida State for another school should get any type of lifetime achievement honors down the road. I guess he's saying she goes on to Texas Tech, does big things and all that, but she's a legendary player. She should not be acknowledged as a Seminole, I guess is what he's saying.
25: Yeah, I mean, I think it's a hard, you know, it's a hard thing. So she ended up in Texas, but similar.
24: Oh, Texas. You know, okay. Yeah.
25: Yeah, I mean, I get what he's saying, and I kind of agree, and I also kind of just understand that this is the world that we live in, you know? I mean, should we say the same, you know, at the end of the day, I think fans are focused on their program alone. We love transfers in, we hate transfers out. You know, if it wasn't for transfers at this university, you wouldn't have a Jordan Travis, and you wouldn't have a Jared Verse, and you wouldn't have, you know, Trey Benson or Johnny Wilson or Keon Coleman or any of those guys, you know. Now, again, you wouldn't have DJ Uiagalelei and Tommy Castellanos either, so maybe you'd take the trade. But, yeah, I mean, I get it. I don't know what programs are going to end up doing when they try and honor former athletes. Usually time heals all wounds. We all hated Jimbo with the fire of 1,000 suns, you know, 10 years ago, and people have softened on that. And so I do think time heals some wounds. But, yeah, for players, like, it's, you know, you probably just end up getting honored by your final team, unless it's, you know, if you, I mean, Jared Verse left Albany to go to Florida State. I'm sure they hold him in pretty high regard there still and understand his decision. But one like this, I don't imagine Florida State's going to retire her jersey in 10 years. Although, had she stayed there, there was a pretty good chance they do, because she was absolutely one of the best to ever lace them up on the softball field. But again, in this new day and age, it's like the NFL, man. You're going to get traded around. There are very few Kobe Bryants that stay in one place for 20 years in pro sports. And so you aren't going to, you know, I don't know how college athletics handles that. Probably just ends up, you know, saying, hey, whoever you played with the longest or wherever you ended up finishing your career is kind of where we remember you.
24: Speculative, but is she getting seven figures?
25: I don't think so. I know that's been the rumor. The thing that's been tossed around is like $1.5 million. I was told a number, I mean, that's significantly high for softball, but not quite that high, maybe closer to a little over half of that. And I've been told that it's less to do with just straight dollars and cents and more to do with just thoughts around competing for a championship as well as being close to home. She's from right outside of Austin. So if she had ended up in Lubbock, I think you could say, well, the home thing was BS because Lubbock's just as, you know, almost as far as freaking as big as Texas is. That's just as far as Tallahassee is nearly. So I do think playing, you know, being at home, growing up in that area, wanting to go back, and then competing for championships, which Florida State hasn't been in the World Series in her 3 years in Tallahassee. Texas has obviously won the last two. It is a little bit like Kevin Durant ring chasing, I think, but you know, she's got a higher likelihood of going to the Women's College World Series next year with Texas than she does with Florida State. Now, obviously, Florida State should go do everything they can to be there and maybe even eliminate Texas if that's the case, because that'd be some pretty sweet justice. But, yeah, I mean, if she's trying to win one, I don't, you know, I think Florida State's going to have a really good team next year. I mean, I think Texas is going to be right there at the top and competing for it all again. So increase your odds, play close to home, you know, make a little more money. I think that's probably we wouldn't blame anybody else if they did that in their careers outside of athletics, but we are kind of married to the, you play for your school, and most of these kids are not playing for their school anymore. I think we got to get out of that mindset. It does suck to lose her, but if, you know, the radio station down the street doubled your salary bill and let you work from home still, I'd probably take it.
24: And let me keep on my bourbon, right?
25: Yeah, for
24: Let
25: sure.
24: Me part
25: well,
24: of
25: share some with me, but otherwise, yeah. Yes.
24: Otherwise, yes. I saw a stat totally off the beaten path, but you reminded me of something. And it was kind of a news show. I'm driving down the road. I don't listen to sports when I'm in my car, hardly ever. And the stat was, and it was some European people here traveling, and they said if you take the entire length of Europe, one tip to the other, it's not as lengthy as Texas, west to east, east to west.
25: Yeah. I love, I don't know how much you've watched, but I love watching these Europeans enjoy America.
24: I do
25: like,
24: too.
25: It is every video I see, I'll get stuck on the Twitter timeline for an hour watching Europeans experience the things we take for granted. Waffle House, unlimited refills, Cracker Barrel. How bad is the food in Europe if you're enjoying Cracker Barrel and raving about it? Just the way that the South, you know, people in the South and the Midwest are welcoming folks. And I think what it is, you know, everybody in America, you know, on every news channel everywhere hates this country and hate, you know, dogs us all the time. And we're so terrible because of the crazy 10% to the left and the crazy 10% to the right. And then like 80 to 90% of the people in the middle of America are just like, do we just live our lives and we just enjoy sports and TV and shows and comedy? And Europeans hear all that negativity on TV and then their news echoes it. And they think about America as like this terrible place. And then they get here and they're like, holy crap, this place is amazing. From the differences between Boston and Kansas City and LA and the Deep South, they're driving through Baton Rouge and all these places and Texas, and they're like, man, this isn't what I've been hearing about at all. And then the food and the drink and all that stuff is fun too. So I love it for them because they're literally going to go back to their countries and be like, no, that place is awesome. Y'all going to go check that out. Like, that was amazing. So it is cool to see. It is refreshing, and I'm eating it all up. I love every minute of it.
24: I picked Georgia to win it all in Omaha. That's not happening, as we just saw. North Carolina and Oklahoma. By the way, Oklahoma finished 11th in the league.
25: What I want to say is, so far, and we'll see if North Carolina can keep this going, Bill, as an SEC, as the anti-SEC guy, you know, the SEC has lost every single game that they've played at the World Series, when you think about it like that. Now, they've won some, too, because a lot of them were head-to-head, but they have lost every, because of Ole Miss losing in the one bracket, they've lost every single game. I think North Carolina wins it. I know Oklahoma's hot right now, and I'm not an ACC guy. I don't want North Carolina to win it. I'd rather Oklahoma do it. I think that'd be fun. But I do think North Carolina wins it. I hope it goes three games. It's been a ton of fun. Obviously, it's running at the same time as the World Cup right now, so I've been watching everything on two screens. But, man, the way that they were able to, no, North Carolina did have the easier side. That side with, yeah, it would have been cool if West Virginia could have won, or Troy or something. I think Ole Miss wasn't all that good. But I do think North Carolina finds a way. I just think they're a little bit deeper. But Oklahoma's hot. We'll see. Who do you like now?
24: Probably North Carolina.
25: I do too. The Oklahoma story is fun, but I think the Heels win it.
24: See you next week, sir. Thank you.
25: Thanks, buddy.
24: TJ with us on Thursday. JC Sherman, about an hour.

0: the leader today, 2 under through five. Burns teed off on the back nine. Rory McIlroy was at 2 under before a bogey at 13. That's his fourth hole. McIlroy 1 under and one back. There are 11 golfers at 1 under, including Ludvig Åberg, who's in the same group as McIlroy. Scottie Scheffler pars the first three holes. The number one player in the world is level par and two back, but he is way right off the tee at number four and is in the thick fescue. I'm Ted Emrick, Westwood One Sports.
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8: 93.9 The Score weather. Today a 70% chance of showers and thunderstorms with a high around 85. Tonight mostly cloudy with a 60% chance of showers and thunderstorms overnight with a low near 70. Tomorrow mostly cloudy with a 50% chance of showers and a high around 85. Tomorrow night mostly cloudy with a low near 65. And for your Saturday, mostly sunny with a 30% chance of showers, possibly a thunderstorm, high around 90.
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9: The Braves picked up Tuesday's game on Wednesday afternoon. Couldn't get the job done as they fall 7-2 to the Giants. And then the second game of the day didn't go much better. They fall 7-5 to the Giants. Mauricio Dubon did have a two-run home run. Austin Riley gets out of his funk a little bit with a hit in the first game and 3-for-5 in the second game. Matt Olson, 3-for-5 as well. But it was not J.R. Richie's night. He gets the loss. He went 5 innings, gave up 5 earned runs, walked 3, and struck out 4. He is now 1-2. On the season. Game 3 coming up later tonight. Braves look to avoid the sweep. Landon Root going for the Giants. He is 5-7, has a 4.24 ERA, 32.

0: Walks and 82 strikeouts on the season. Martin Perez gets the ball for the Braves. He's 5-3, has a 2.90 ERA, 21 walks and 51 strikeouts. First pitch between the Braves and the Giants, 7:15 across the street at Truist Park, and you can hear all of it on the Braves Radio Network.
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3: Jesse Sherbert, next hour, about 20 minutes in. That's each and every Thursday. Tomorrow, the full gang. Coach Pete, who is in Lackawanna, Pennsylvania, with his quarterback camp, which is going on currently. It's a three-day event up in Lackawanna, PA. He's a Pennsylvania kid. That's where he's from. He's not from Lackawanna, but anyways, he's back in his home state. Quarterback camp, I'm sure it is going exceedingly well, but he'll be with us tomorrow morning, hour one, in his customary spot. Top of hour two, the angelic tones of Ole Miss Evie. William Barger, former Alabama offensive lineman, hour two, and hour three, our good friend, Mr. Brad Powers. All that evil, sinful wagering. That comes up on Friday, tomorrow's show. 615-844-5600. That's the call text option line. Now, texting is preferred there. 615-844-5600. On X at Bill Is King. Ways that you can communicate with the show. Jim, who is driving to the Keys from Wellington. It's not that far from where he is. If I tried that, it would be like 18, 20 hours. From right here, I've done it. I've done Nashville to Fort Lauderdale, and I've done Nashville to Miami. Now, this is many years ago. I would never do it again, meaning driving. I've done it twice. Now, at that age, you're really not even thinking about it. You're just having fun, right? In your early 20s, the hassle of that long of a drive really doesn't even come up, right? I don't even remember complaining, driving, and not pulling over either. Like, the whole way, baby. All the way down there. Jim and Jupiter, who's heading to the Keys, says it's simple. If you leave, you don't become a Hall of Famer at the school. Yes, we love Jordan Travis, but Louisville sure as hell doesn't love him. That's just the way it works. He's talking about the softball player who left for the money of Texas. Now, I didn't know she was a Texas girl, meaning she's from there and nearby Austin or so. I didn't know all that. I'm not in the loop on that one at all. None, y'all. I'm not in the loop on that. But I just, through osmosis, I just hear that kind of stuff. TJ is right. It's pretty cool to see all these Europeans here for the soccer and just having a blast. That's good. That's cool. I appreciate that, too. I do. Little patriotism there from the host of the show. Kevin in Muletown. Bill, I saw where Kirby gave Georgia baseball a pregame speech. What the hell did he tell them, boys, Bill? Did he give them any driving tips? Dude, God almighty. Now, remember, when you throw stones, they can come back to get you when your school runs into some issues. The last league in America that needs to be throwing stones at other league members when it comes to off-the-field stuff, would be the SEC. Is there one program that is holier, probably historically, than the others? Maybe Vanderbilt. Now, Vanderbilt's had, you know, various dust-ups through the years. They're not devoid of any of that, probably just less of it than State U across the fruited plain of the Southeastern Conference, which is now 16 teams deep. Craig in Myrtle Beach, our favorite golf course engineer slash designer. Listen to this. Bill just finished the par 4 hole at the Ohio State University ATI campus. He says, now listen to this. I was talking about driving back in the day 18 hours to Fort Lauderdale and then another year, a couple years later, to Miami from Nashville. He says, right now I'm driving to Alaska. 2.5 month trip, 11,000 miles. I'm listening to the show every single day. All right, Craig. Now, did you start in CBUS? And where do you go? You go to Seattle and then up? Or how does that work? Or do you cut through Canada, up, you know, in Michigan or something? Again, totally ignorant I am. Driving to Alaska. 2.5 month trip over 11,000 miles. Can you give me, not every little town, but just like a direction of how you go about that? 11,000 miles. Hey, if they know you're coming, they're gonna try and hold you over and put in a golf course for them somewhere up there. Now, again, stereotyping. Is the weather conducive to a golf course in Alaska? I know the weather is not the same in all parts of Alaska, but... Craig in Myrtle Beach. I'm driving to the North Pole, Bill. Anyways, driving to Alaska. How about that? So he was working on a... was it the range or one of the holes at Coastal Carolina in Myrtle Beach? Then he was working there at the Ohio State course off campus, I think. And now he's driving to Alaska. If you were at one of the commitments in Nashville at the Omni, he was there 1 year. You got to meet him there. He was coming this year to the Emerald Coast, but then the job hampered his ability to make that trip. He had to stay on the job where he was, so he wasn't able to get down. But nonetheless, that is fantastic. Tug down in Mount Dora, Florida, says, Bill, we need a update from Craig daily on where he's at. He goes, we need a daily check-in from Craig. If you can, love to hear your trek. Like some of the steps of your trek. Nothing wordy, nothing long. Just, hey, just arrived in XYZ. I don't know that I've got a story or know somebody's got a story. For example, if you got on I-10 in where, San Diego, Southern California, and took it all the way to Jacksonville, which you could do, how many miles is that? That's not anywhere near 11,000. What's that, about 2,000, 2,500? Now, I'm just guessing, so let's do the math. Let's say I-10 from San Diego to Jacksonville is 2,500 miles. And again, I have a random number. You guys correct me on the number. That's still four times less than what Craig's doing right now. Like, as we speak, what he's doing. Yeah, what's the link? Somebody look this up. Or you may ask, tell Alan I'm coming to him. Let me try this really quick. Yes, I'm asking, what's the distance of I-10, let's say, from Southern California to Jacksonville? Let's see what.
4: It's about 2,460 miles along I-10 from Santa Monica in Southern California all the way to Jacksonville, Florida.
3: Man, I was real close. And again, that was a blind guess. That was not a knowledgeable guess. That was just, let me find a number and throw it out there. So right at 2,500. He's doing 11,000. 11,000. Allen, who, you know what? Allen does more than 11,000 miles probably in a month, but he's in Florida for the most part. What's up, Allen?
5: Good morning, buddy. How you doing?
3: Doing good, sir.
5: Well, I got my truck new in November, and it's got 16,000 miles on it.
3: Every year, Allen goes and gets a new F-350, and you trade the other one in.
5: Yeah, I put the miles on them pretty good. I know this much, going across Texas, the sun can rise and the sun can set, and your arse will still be in Texas.
3: From the eastern tip to the western tip, you can watch the sun come up and watch it go down and still not be out of Texas.
5: That's correct, sir. And one of the prettiest drives you'll ever make in your life, I've done it several times. Years ago, we pulled a fuel tank at the post office in Key West. And I was doing a job up in Palm Beach, and I had to go to a meeting. So my guys took the trucks back. I was going to fly back to Key West. I rented a convertible. I stopped at Homestead, got a pizza, put it in the front seat, put the top down, got me something to drink, and drove that drive. It's the most beautiful drive you'll ever take in your life.
3: Now, which one is that again, from Miami to Tampa?
5: To Homestead to Key West.
3: Oh.
5: Now, the most beautiful drive you'll ever take in your life.
3: Does that include the 7 Mile Bridge?
5: Oh, yeah, it's all the way, man.
3: Okay.
5: In some spots, hell, the road ain't 30 foot from side to side, from water to water. It gets narrow at some points, you know. But it's a beautiful drive, it really is. It's a really pretty drive.
3: I've never done that. I'd like to, but I've never done it.
5: Yeah, because I flew back from the airport down. The airport's small. They backed the plane up to the edge of the runway. You have one of them, you know, prop duster planes, and the guy's holding his foot on the brake. Another guy's revving the damn thing up wide open, and he goes, "You ready?" And they take off the brakes. It's like a slingshot to get you out of there, because the runway's so small.
3: I don't know if I want any part of that.
5: Well, you're sitting right behind them because it's a little small plane. The runway in Marathon is bigger than the runway in Key West.
3: By the way, Grok says that if you were to drive I-10 from Santa Monica, California to Jacksonville, it's about 35 hours to drive it.
5: I'd really kill myself.
3: You've done that? Tip to tip?
5: No, hell no.
3: Okay.
5: I drove, when we played Oklahoma State in Dallas, we left here, went to Gulf Shores, see my mom for a couple of days, went to New Orleans, then went to Dallas. And I left Dallas at 9 o'clock on Sunday morning, and I got off the interstate in Tallahassee at 7 o'clock that night.
3: So you got...
5: I did my bus.
3: Wow.
5: Yeah, we were getting with it pretty good. But that was a long drive. That's enough for me. You know, you talked about the softball player earlier, which I could care less about softball. But she put out some kind of big, long letter. I want to thank you. I want to this. Quit lying. Stop the lying. Just tell the truth. I'm going there because I can get more money. And I agree with that. There's no future professional softball where she's going to make any money. This is my time. Strike while the iron's hot. I'm going here to get more money for my future. I would respect that a whole lot more.
3: Yeah, I agree.
5: And just tell the truth. You know, Ed Orgeron, he told the truth. I did it for the money. They gave me the money, and I walked out the door. It's always for the money. They're lying when they say, do you go to work for the money? If they wasn't paying you, would you show up every day? No. Nobody would.
3: It's funny, man. But...
5: Yeah. You know, it's like you're leaving your wife. I want to thank you for 20 years of marriage. You're so wonderful. You're so great. You're a wonderful mother to my children. Blah, blah, blah, blah, blah. But... little Susie over here, she's got a hotter body than yours, so I'm going over there. Bye.
3: I saw that a lot in Little League Baseball.
5: I bet you did. And Little League Baseball, I told you about Little League Baseball story.
3: You did.
5: I never got involved in it, but it sounds like to me it can get a little risky.
3: Yeah. What was the restaurant again? Which restaurant was that?
5: Denny's.
3: Oh, Denny's. I was thinking, we had one called Jerry's over here back in the day, too, but Denny's, yes.
5: Do you remember, it was the same thing as Denny's. They had them back in the 70s, Sambo's. You remember those?
3: I don't think we had one of those up here.
5: Adam and Birmingham.
3: Just like
5: at Denny's. It was called Sambo's, and they had to get rid of it for obvious reasons, if you know what I mean. You know, the name didn't, after a while, the name didn't go over very well. But it was just like a Denny's. Same thing as a Denny's, but it was called Sambo's. Adam around Birmingham.
3: Where are you at this week? Where are you traveling this week?
5: I've been in New Smyrna Beach for the last 3 weeks. I'm home today. I've been dealing with some stuff with my mom up in Gulf Shores. We're going to the Universal today for my grandson's birthday. He turns 9 Saturday. And I think I might have to go back to Gulf Shores. My mom's in the hospital again. I might have to go back to Gulf Shores maybe next week.
3: All right. Well, you travel safely, sir.
5: All right, buddy. Nice talking to you. Enjoy the show, man.
3: Thank you.
5: I tell you, if you ever get a chance, fly to Miami. My brother did it. We always stay a marathon for 2 weeks every summer. He flew to Miami, rented a car, drove from Miami to Key West. The drive is awesome.
3: That would be good. I'll have to do that. Thanks, man. Jim and Jupiter. Would appreciate that. Jim's doing that right now. He's doing the Jupiter to the Keys right now. I have not done that. That would be fun. He's right. Coming right back.

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1: Got an update from Craig. Craig Myrtle Beach, first of all, said, Bill, I left not from C-Bus, but from Myrtle Beach. And I'm driving diagonal across the country to Washington. He said, here's my current status. I'm currently going to be in Illinois and Iowa today, driving diagonal from Myrtle Beach. South and North Dakota tomorrow. Wyoming and Montana the following day. Idaho and Washington after that. Because I take a ferry then to Vancouver Island. Take another ferry from Vancouver Island to Prince Rupert, British Columbia. Drive through British Columbia, southern part of the Yukon Territory, and arrive in Alaska. How about that? Craig and Myrtle Beach, our favorite golf course engineer slash designer ever. He is a big Buckeye fan. When you hear Gutless and Nutless, the first one is Buckeye Brenda, but when you hear the double whammy, that's Craig doing it as well. And those are together. But, and Craig also went to Oregon State. Corvallis, Oregon. So, C-Bus and Corvallis. And he is now stationed, I say that, in Myrtle Beach, over there where Tom is. Talking about how small Europe is. Topwater assassin in South Carolina. Bill, speaking of Europe, or Europeans in America, he goes, I was in Myrtle Beach one time, met some guys from England that were on a golf trip. A hurricane was coming, so they were making different flight arrangements. And one asked me how far it is from here to Charlotte. I said, it's an easy drive. It's about 4 hours max. Guy looked at me and said, I've never driven 4 hours in one drive in my life. Topwater Assassin says, I drive about 5 hours a day. Most days. How about that? I had a buddy, a guy I know, is really not a buddy, just an acquaintance, who just went to Europe. He actually went to the Keys from here, and then went to Europe. Hung out in the Keys for a few days, and then went to Europe. And it was actually a college kid who goes to Kentucky. And he said, we walked about 18 miles a day in Europe. I'm not sure how that works or what you're... I'm not sure. He said, well, we're college kids. We don't have a lot of money. You can get a cab or Uber or whatever, but we walk so much. But somewhere over there, and I don't know where it was, he got the Eagle Rare 12. By the way, I checked. I asked Grok the other day, are there any good, like... whiskeys I could stalk in Norway. And Grok basically said, no, you ain't getting squat. Some good wine, perhaps. I don't drink wine. That's right. Just saying. So I was hoping there could be something over there that you couldn't get here when it comes to a whiskey. Yeah, there probably is, but something that I would want, though. Tug in Mount Dora. Bill, Alan's going to need a drink or two after it goes through I-4. I just did it, and it's total mayhem. Yeah, Alan has been driving for about 50 years for his job. I mean, he's probably seen every traffic situation that you can imagine. But yeah, because he's got to get over to... Mobile to see his mom. Philip in the 615 says, I'm in sales, so I have to drive. He says, I drive about 4,000 miles a month in middle to West Tennessee with no overnights. Craig's doing 11,000. Myrtle Beach, the eastern seaboard to Alaska. I don't even know where in Alaska, but he just explained he's driving diagonal and he's going to be in Illinois and Iowa today. Pull into Iowa and knock on Kirk Ferentz's door and see if you can't watch some film of their offense. No, don't, because that'll make you tired and dreary, right? And you won't be able to make the rest of the trip for the day, and it'll cut some hours off you. Second thought, don't do that. That'll really hurt the pace of your trip. Not because you pulled in, but because you turned on the tape of the Iowa offense. Actually, the offense this year in 25 was considerably better. I'm making an unfair stereotype there to create some humor. Yeah, it wasn't that bad. Steven in Athens about the Florida State-Georgia game. If you haven't seen the news, Florida State and Georgia reportedly are going to play in 2028 in Nashville at the new stadium, which is going to hold a Super Bowl in the future. That's how far this city has come. And the new stadium is right next to the current one, Nissan Stadium. Crazy Charlie's down there all the time. I've only been by there on the interstate, so I couldn't tell you much about it. But instead of playing what I thought was going to be home and home, 27 and 28, they're going to play one time, and it's going to be in Nashville at the new stadium. And I don't know if there are any reports about what the money's going to be, because TJ was saying, I'm fine with Nashville, but games ought to be played on campus, Bill. And I can't argue that. Let me check Grok in the break and see if there's a financial estimate on what these schools are getting.

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2: 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Sam Burns and Ludvig Åberg lead early in the first round at Windy Shinnecock, both 2-under through 6, one clear of the field. Burns and Åberg would be further along if not for a two-hour fog delay this morning. 2022 U.S. Open champion Matt Fitzpatrick will tee off at 3:25 Eastern now. Fitzpatrick in fine form, the only three-time winner on the PGA Tour this season.
3: My iron swing is very different to what it was in the past, and that's been the biggest change, I think, from this year, and just taking advantage of that versus, you know, previous years where I'm having to rely on other aspects of my game.
2: Fitzpatrick is in a group with two-time U.S. Open champ Bryson DeChambeau and Victor Hovland. I'm Ted Emmerich, Westwood One Sports.
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0: Hashtag Fat Side Up. Tweet to Bill at Bill is King to enter the arena of ideas.
1: All right, I asked Gronk during the break about the money. TJ was with us earlier, and he said, look, man, I'm cool with Nashville. It'd probably be my choice if it's not going to be home and home with Georgia coming up. But I'd prefer to be on campus, and that's a very fair, objective look at it, I think. I asked Gronk, what's the payout? He said, there's been no mention of that. Gronk said this during the break. Said some examples, though. Michigan, Florida in 2017 got about $6 million each. That Alabama, Florida State opener, which turned out to be a big dud because of Florida State, each team got about $5 million, Gronk says. Says a Georgia, Florida State matchup in a shiny new NFL stadium should land in that ballpark or better. It's still early, but expect more info on the money side as they finalize the contract. So Gronk is basically saying each team, each university, however you want to term it, Florida State and Georgia for that game in Nashville in 2028, the brand new Nissan, will be $5-6 million or up. It may be $7 million. That's pretty good coin now, right? That's some good coin. It probably will be. But I don't think a number has been mentioned yet. Allen in Tampa, Craig Myrtle Beach. Allen said, I had some friends drove their bus to Alaska, said the roads there were a disaster. So Craig might have to replace some tires. That's okay. Craig's got the means to do that. Our good friend Tug in Maldor was talking about I-4 and how bad it was. He was just on it. Allen said, guys, I-4 is a disaster. Andrew in South Bend. Hey, Bill, this is random, but had you ever thought about publishing your own preseason magazine that covers all the teams? I remember you used to have that weasel of a guy on who had a preseason magazine. That'd be Phil Tinfoil. I don't remember his name, but he seemed like a douche. That'd be Phil Tinfoil. I haven't really thought about it. Here's what I know. When I first got in this business, I dabbled in various things because I wasn't quite sure. I'd never done any of this. I'm a biochem major. That's my degree. I never thought about doing any of this stuff. It just happened, right? I didn't find out I wanted to do this until I was 25, all right? There was never a thought of doing any of this stuff I do. So when I first got going, I was doing radio, but I also did TV. I did TV games, and I did some print. Well, I found out this is what I like. I don't like TV because it's way too much hurry up and wait. I don't like print because I'm not patient. I don't think I'd be very good at it, but I'd be decent. But I just don't like it. And here's more. Athlon hired me to do all their recruiting. And I did it for maybe 10 years. And they paid me very, very well to do that. And it would come out in their magazine that would hit in, you know, right now, the summer. Spring, summer. And I did it for a long time. And I know that in the spring, when I was going through that, and I had to do every league, and I had to rank the players 1 through 50, and I had to do all that, okay? And again, I was well compensated. I did not enjoy that. It was a hassle. I always felt like I was behind. And I always turned everything in on time and got it to them, but it was just a huge hassle. I did not like it. And finally just... They were starting to have some budgetary issues, too. Athlon has deteriorated many, many times through the years. But it was just time to stop. And I realized I do not enjoy that. Because, again, when I first got started 35, well, close to 40 years ago, I tried all that stuff. I'm going to do radio. I'm going to be doing TV games. And I'll do some print. I did not enjoy the others. This is what I like. I've never wanted to be the play-by-play guy for a school. I could not stand doing that. Being stuck Saturday, one game, one team, not knowing what else is going on or not being able to see it, I would hate that job. Wouldn't do it. Would not do it. So, Andrew, really good question. I just don't think I would have the patience to do something like that. I mean, wouldn't it be cool after it's done to be going down and I'll say, there's my magazine. That'd be cool. But what it takes to undergo something like that is moving heaven and earth. So I've had people ask me, why don't you just write a book on your memories? Crazy Charlie's doing that. But I don't have the patience to do that either. You got to be, to do something like that, you got to be super committed. And I, you know what I'm committed to doing? This show right here. That's my, the everything that I want comfort-wise exists on this show. And that's what makes me happy every day.
2: Don't worry, Bill. You're largely focused and featured in my book, so we'll just consider that to be partially your book as well.
1: Yeah, I'll just say when yours is ready. I got a book out here. It is. Take a look.
2: You're probably in 15 chapters.
1: No, I'm not sure what's in there, but here's my book. Take it.
2: You know what? You actually come across as probably one of the best characters in the whole book in the most positive light. Not like some of them other radio yahoos.
1: Oh, lots of those. You could do a whole book on 10 years of SiriusXM. Just leave it there. Anyways, all right, hour three coming up. JC in about 20 minutes.

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3: 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Round two of the group stage is about to get started in Atlanta. It'll be Czechia and South Africa. Both lost their opening matches in Group A. Meanwhile, the United States getting ready to take on Australia tomorrow afternoon in Seattle for first place in Group D. Tim Way is expecting a similar atmosphere to the opening win over Paraguay.
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3: No word yet if Christian Pulisic is going to play as he deals with that calf injury. With this 2026 World Soccer Update, I'm Brad Heller, Westwood One Sports.

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9: I do have are a very particular set of skills. Skills that make me a nightmare for people like you.
10: Casey Sherbert, Bell, 15 minutes out. Andrew in South Bend also asked, Bill, what preseason mag would you recommend? Two of my boys are really getting into stats and data when it comes to sports. Also, when is Crazy Charlie's book coming out? Go Irish, he says. Charlie, you want to answer that one first?
11: I should have it finished being written by the end of July. The editor is going over the chapters now. We will be seeking publisher and full publication hopefully next year.
10: Okay. All good.
11: Yeah, it's part of a plan, but I decided not to do it after the first 25 years. It just wasn't a complete story yet. 31 years in, Bill, the story's done now.
10: A lot of data. Preseason mag, Brett Ciancia, Pick 6 previews. If you just want info, data, Pick 6 previews. If you want a lot of pretty pictures, glossy pictures, and again, I appreciate Aflac. I grew up waiting at the pharmacy, the drugstore, for those magazines to arrive. Starting late May, early June. The earlier, the better for me. This has been in the late 70s, 80s. But Brett Ciancia's book is not about pictures at all. It's not, you know, your favorite quarterback on the front cover. CJ Carr, in your case, on the front cover. It's nothing but data. Now, his is predominantly P4, the Power 4. I think there's a little bit extra that he started adding last couple of years, but it's predominantly Big Ten SEC, Big 12 ACC. But it's deep and heavy, and if that's what you seek, that's easily the one to go with, Pick 6 Previews. And if you go to his site, pick6previews.com, I'm sure all the information's on there. He is expecting the release of that magazine in probably the first 2 weeks of July. You can order it now. Does anybody know what he's charging for that? It's not anything exorbitant. It's probably $10-$15, I'm guessing. Again, random guess. I don't even know. He sends it to me every year. By the way, I got the, I just want to tell you that again. I got the Gators Breakdown, Gator Dave preseason magazine. I still have not gotten an answer, and I'll ask Dave next week. Is this the first year he's done that? I think it is. But I got a text from him 6 weeks ago, and it said, Bill, I got my magazine. Give me an address. And I'd forgotten about it the other day. There it is in the mail. It's a nice-looking magazine. Now, it's all Gators, which is fine. I don't mind that. But if you're wanting something that's deep and digs in, you know, peels back the onion, metaphorically speaking, that would be Pick 6 Previews. And go to that site and all the information's there. Could somebody look that up? What's he charged for? I'd just like to know. It doesn't matter at all. I just like to know, so we have that. But quite a few people from this audience go and get that magazine. Greg in Jacksonville. Bill, me and my son drive for work, leave Tuesday, get back Friday morning, 4,200 miles every week. Now, are you driving a big rig? I'm assuming, but so it's you and your son. That's cool, though. Craig Myrtle Beach, who is going to be in Illinois and Iowa today, he's driving from Myrtle Beach, the East Coast, the ocean, the Atlantic, to Alaska. It's a month and a half long trip, he says. He just finished up his work at Ohio State and also there in Coastal Carolina. He lives in Myrtle Beach, but he's driving. He said, Bill, I've got an F-350 like Allen. It's a 350 King Ranch 27-foot Airstream Classic. And let me click. He got a big camper on the back of it. That's what he's taking up there. You know, I was wondering about that. Is he pulling into hotels? No, he's sleeping in that camper. Wow, Craig, that's cool, man. I didn't even think about that part of it. Michael in the 615. Bill, did you see where Florida State and Georgia are going to be playing in Nashville in 2028? Yeah, we were talking about it. You probably weren't able to pick us up at that moment. You weren't listening. But yeah. Michael, we don't have the money. Now, Gronk told me that the estimate was somewhere around $6 million per school and up. But they are not going to play home and home in 27 and 28. They're going to play in 28 in Nashville. Jim and Jupiter. Oh, good point. He goes, that home and home, Florida State, Georgia, had no shot once the Southeastern Conference went to a 9-game schedule. I'm surprised they're even playing that game, Bill. Jim says, and also, imagine how crazy it's going to be that the first game in that new stadium will be Vanderbilt's own Clark Lee as the Florida State coach. So Clark Lee coaching Florida State versus Georgia, Kirby Smart, circa 2028. I don't know if you can get Clark Lee out of Nashville. I know that's been said about other coaches too, and you never know. But if there's somebody who is in their town, and look, Kirby Smart, that's a different. Kirby Smart played there. He's from South Georgia, but he played there. I mean, he loves Athens. He's home, right? But Clark Lee was a walk-on at Vanderbilt. Also played baseball at Belmont, right by Vanderbilt, right over there close. And worked his way up the coaching ladder, doing legendary things at Vanderbilt. They are funding him incredibly well in the portal. Also, the basketball team. Now, I don't know. There's a lot of talk about how Tim Corbin's not funded the way he ought to be, considering what he's done there. Now, I don't know if that's true or not. But you got to remember, Vanderbilt has no history compared to Florida State or that kind of brand recognition. But when it comes to this era we're in, when it comes to this environment, Vanderbilt has the Ingram family, particularly John, who's got unlimited money. And funding them exceedingly well. Clark Lee said in the very early days, early 2020s, let's say, Vanderbilt didn't quite understand what this took. They do now. And they're paying. Again, Vanderbilt just signed and paid the top-ranked quarterback in the class of 2025, whatever that was. Was that 25 or 26? Class of 25, I think. Anyways, whichever one that is for Jared Curtis. That's all you need to know about. Do they really care, and will they really fund this? There's your answer. Red in Georgia, about 2 hours, said, Bill, I've got my Larry Munson energy, which in that case would be, you know how Larry could get pessimistic. And he said, I'm going to start the morning with gin and juice. After last night, he said, currently I'm laying on a couch. Here's the update. Drinking sideways beers in tears and touching a framed picture of Daniel Jackson. Now, I'm sure they're paying him well, baseball-wise there. He's about to get some first-round MLB money, right? Is Daniel Jackson considered a lock first-rounder? I mean, he's an incredible player. Steven was saying down there that maybe arm strength as a catcher could be a question. I really don't know. Yeah, I really don't know. No, Kevin, Chicago, you kind of answered the question with Michigan, Florida, but is it worth it for any school whose seating capacity is considerably more than a pro stadium when you consider ticket sales, concessions, parking, etc.? You know what? I don't think I know the answer, but apparently it is. That's not, remind me here, maybe before we finish up, during one of the breaks, I'll ask Rock about that. JC's about to be with us, but I'll ask Rock about that. And what would be the difference in money that Georgia would take in if they hosted Florida State? And Florida State, if that year they would have hosted Georgia, as opposed to, let's say, $6 million from Nashville each. Yeah, what would be the financial gain there? Ed in Gulf Breeze, Florida. Ed, what's the latest on all that seaweed? Is it okay? I'm going to be down there in a few weeks. Ed says, Bill, Florida State can use that $6 million they will get from Nashville and put it towards Norvell's buyout after the season. I'm just telling you, that money's going to go somewhere. It ain't going to go in a bank account and sit. It's not going to go in a savings account where you get 2% on it. Put it on some options. Yeah, I tell you what, tell Florida State to contact me and I'll find them. I'll play the cues. For the most part, it's been choppy lately, but the tech has been so hot. I'll throw it down on some cues. Q, Q, Q. By the way, if the Qs are too expensive, Q, Q, Q, play S, 2, Q, Q. Just remember, S, Q, Q, Q is opposite Q, Q, Q. Did I just confuse you guys? I probably did. Sorry about that. Sorry about that. John in Fort Wayne. Bill, I remember hearing DJ a few years back laughing about her parents in Ireland who spent the night if they had to drive 2 hours somewhere. I think part of it is the roads in the British Islands are winding and not particularly well paved. Brits are a bit odd for sure, but hey, they drink their beer warm. Good points. I've had a warm one. It's been a long time, but I've done that. JC, when we come back.

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1: 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Trouble lurks around every corner at Shinnecock Hills. Brooks Koepka knows. He won the last time the U.S. Open was contested there. Koepka just ran into some of that trouble. A double bogey at 8 after he missed the green from the fairway. He left his chip short and 3-putted

0: centered around Tiger Woods, who had won the previous four majors. However, Tiger was never a factor, and instead Retief Goosen won his first of two career U.S. Open titles. The South African defeated Mark Brooks in an 18-hole playoff by two strokes. With this great moment in golf history, I'm Kevin Kugler.
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8: Today a 70% chance of showers and thunderstorms with a high around 85. Tonight mostly cloudy with a 60% chance of showers and thunderstorms overnight with a low near 70. Tomorrow mostly cloudy with a 50% chance of showers and a high around 85. Tomorrow night mostly cloudy with a low near 65. And for your Saturday, mostly sunny with a 30% chance of showers, possibly a thunderstorm, high around 90.
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10: The Braves picked up Tuesday's game on Wednesday afternoon. Couldn't get the job done as they fall 7-2 to the Giants. And then the second game of the day didn't go much better. They fall 7-5 to the Giants. Mauricio Dubon did have a two-run home run. Austin Riley gets out of his funk a little bit with a hit in the first game and 3-for-5 in the second game. Matt Olson 3-for-5 as well. But it was not J.R. Richie's night. He gets the loss. He went 5 innings, gave up 5 earned runs, walked 3, and struck out 4. He is now 1-2. On the season. Game 3 coming up later tonight. Braves look to avoid the sweep. Landon Root going for the Giants. He is 5-7, has a 4.24 ERA, 32 walks and 82 strikeouts on the season. Martin Perez gets the ball for the Braves. He's 5-3, has a 2.90 ERA, 21 walks and 51 strikeouts. First pitch between the Braves and the Giants, 7:15 across the street at Truist Park, and you can hear all of it on the Braves Radio Network.
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0: Infinite Knowledge. How you doing, sir?
1: Oh, great. Good to be with you today, Bill.
0: I know it's not new news, but we have not heard from you yet on the Soros B story and the way it concluded.
1: Well, I mean, it's good for college football. I still think that a lot of folks involved at Texas Tech, I mean, you know, I don't know that I'd be anxious to hire the president, the athletic director, Joey McGuire, to walk my dog or any other menial task anytime soon, because the propaganda that was coming out of that place was North Korea. I mean, it could have come out of Pyongyang or Beijing or name your North Korea, dude. I mean, it was. I mean, it's common sense, and common sense in our society is a lost art, and I think it left college football long ago in many ways. I've always known that with school presidents kind of running the show, there's going to be some lack of common sense with the NCAA because that's just how it is in academics. I mean, they serve a purpose, obviously, but, you know, they're not the best equipped to make decisions about sports and things that require it. But so we sort of live with it. Well, now, I mean, it's you're seeing that. And you also, I want to say this about Texas Tech. And I've always liked Texas Tech, man. Bobby Knight and Mike Leach coach there at the same time. I mean, I dig them, you know. I dig the Red Raiders. And their fans are going to be, you know, defensive about it because they you know, it's their school. But, you know, it's not just them that's in this everybody for themselves mindset. And I don't even think it's the majority of schools. I think there's about 8 to 10 schools out there that are just very, very opportunistic when it comes to what's going on in college sports, and they could really care less about the good of the game or anything else. And that's one way to approach it, and maybe every school will, but if that continues, you know, then one day Brennan Sorsby or whoever gambles on their own team is going to get to play. And what's going to happen then? I mean, we may as well call up Vince McMahon and get his script writers on Saturdays, just all kind of, you know, we still love it and get excited, just like professional wrestling, but we know it's fake because at that point, the credibility of the sport itself is in question. I mean, this has nothing to do with NIL or anything. It has to do with the credibility of the sport. It's a sport. People need to understand that. You have to have rules, basic rules. You know, what's next? You're going to sue somebody, you know, over a holding penalty? Is that next? You know, I mean, it's ridiculous. And then to spin it as some, you know, look, another thing about it, consequences. There are consequences for your action in life. The guy's 22 years old, man. I mean, it's not like he's 16 or a kid. You know, if you have an addiction to something and then you go out and commit a crime or break rules, you're an adult, there are consequences, right? And you still have to pay those consequences whether or not you get help. You know, and so to me, the whole thing was a sham. And I'm glad college football dodged a bullet and all that. And I'll add one more thing. You know, Cody Campbell, I've given him the benefit of the doubt. He showed his true doubt. Even though I suspected most of what he was saying was to benefit his school, I gave him the benefit of the doubt because he makes some good points, but he definitely showed his true colors too. So put him in the Greg Sankey category of people I've lost respect for through all this.
0: By the way, I cannot tell you the source, but I am told that Missouri is going to announce today they're suing Colorado over the 1990 game where Colorado got 5 downs.
1: Well, they probably should, and then we need to sue the AP for giving that Colorado team a national title over Georgia Tech.
0: That's right.
1: When they had they had one loss, one tie, and a game that the refs gave them. I mean, I always thought that was one of the greatest poll injustices ever in the Colorado Georgia Tech thing in '90. I thought that was sad. Georgia Tech got the coaches' vote, so they split it, but. Georgia Tech, back then, that's what you needed to do, is go undefeated. They went undefeated. They had a tie. but went undefeated. And Colorado, with one loss, one tie, and a fifth down game, ended up getting the AP trophy.
0: Yep, I do recall. J.C. Sherpitz with us. Stephen Hilton had said, Bill, don't go any further. Ask him about the baseball fix that's in right now, all that's going on with Coach Snall and the acquisition of talent.
1: Yeah, Kevin Snall hit the ground running. A lot of players, I think seven or eight from Coastal Carolina are coming, including their two good pitchers who were supposed to pitch for that national runner-up team who were injured last year. You know, he actually did a pretty good coaching job, if you think about it. They ended up being a two-seed and lost the top two pitchers. But they got some position players. They got some young pitchers that maybe the previous staff should have recruited. A lot of them are from in-state, too, Bill. Which that's been something that Mark Kingston, until he hired Monty Lee as the recruiting coordinator, was not very good at getting in-state talent. And then Paul Maneri just straight up refused to recruit in-state talent in his short time. So getting that core of South Carolina baseball players playing in South Carolina is very important. And the Coastal transfer players kind of fit that mold. They also got a transfer from Marshall, who hit 381 last year. There's a freshman catcher that Monty Lee actually got committed from the old staff from Arizona. If they can get through the draft with him, he's one of the best catchers in the country. And so that's promising. But really, it's just it's just a kind of a breath of fresh air. Having a new coach, a guy that's won, a guy everybody's kind of familiar with, and him approaching the roster building with some enthusiasm at South Carolina, just gives everybody hope. I think most Gamecock fans are very pleased with how the search went down and then how Schnall's done recruiting-wise and staff-wise so far since he's been there. And I'll add this, too. They hired a guy, Bill, as the hitting coach named Bill Salento. Now, check this out. He's a hitting coach at Wake Forest 17 years. And I had to do research because the major league draft is not something that I, love. I don't really keep up with it, okay?
0: Right.
1: This guy's produced 9 first-round hitters in the major league draft since 2020 at Wake Forest. And I asked my baseball folks, I said, is that a high number? And they're like, it's a crazy high number. So that's a good guy with a track record, too, coming in for that staff.
0: We were just talking hour one. Oklahoma is in the final series, 2-team standing against a really good North Carolina team. I don't know. I think Oklahoma's going to beat them 2 out of 3. But nonetheless, they were 11th in the SEC, 14-16 in league play, and there are 2 teams left, and they're one of them.
1: Yeah, they've gotten hot at the right time, kind of like Ole Miss did a couple of years ago. When they beat Georgia Tech like they did and then just started rolling, I thought, man, this team could end up being pretty tough. And that's the way SEC baseball goes sometimes. A lot of times it's like, who's hot at the end? Beating Georgia is no small accomplishment this year either. They were really good, probably the favorite to win it all. I love Oklahoma's coach, Skip Johnson.
0: Yep.
1: He's just an old Texas guy, came up in the JUCOs, worked his way up, was the Texas pitching coach for 10 years, then went to Oklahoma, then got the job, and he just kind of sits there. He's kind of like a he's a baseball guy. And so I love that guy. And I think they got a good one in him, and they do a great job evaluating talent, putting together JUCO, portal, whatever. And so to see them have some success, I kind of like it just because I'm a big Skip Johnson fan. And, it's just good to see the Sooners get hot right now and kind of roll through it. That's a good story. I mean, tied for 11th in the SEC, and then they're going to play for all the marbles. How about that?
0: I think every game they've played so far in Omaha, they started a true freshman at on the pitching now.
1: Yeah, how about that? So you think he can, after all those years, he can find pitchers? Old Skip Johnson, man. That's my boy.
0: he's the football equivalent of the guy that goes gets the two-star quarterback and he, you know, throws 3,800 yards his first year.
1: Exactly.
0: JC's with us. Okay. You are a neutral observer of this. I don't know if you saw the news. Nashville, reportedly, in 2028 at the new Nissan Stadium, which will be enclosed if need be weather-wise, going to be state-of-the-art, going to be a Super Bowl there in the future, too, supposedly. Anyways, Florida State and Georgia, who are going to play home and away 27 and 28, are not going to play one time in Nashville. Are you a fan of that or not, giving up a home game? Because I've had some complaints today on the show from fans who appreciate the game, don't have a problem much with Nashville, but think those games need to be on campus.
1: Yeah, most fans that go to games would prefer the non-conference neutral site games to be home and home, just because you do get another big home game that's different because it's out of conference, and then sometimes you get to go to a place you don't normally get to go to. You get to go to Tallahassee or Athens, and that's always fun. And I totally understand that. I think now, though, in the world of college athletics, I think what they were kind of faced with was, we can just cancel the whole thing, or we can negotiate and they kind of do what Auburn did with Baylor, you know, and use it to produce more revenue. Because the one thing about those neutral site games is you don't have the expense out the door of a home game, but you do get a big, big check. I know South Carolina played in Atlanta last year. It was $7 or $8 million they got just for going over there and playing. Charlotte the year before, people hated that. Or 2 years before, they game guy fans can't stand going to Charlotte, but that was a big paycheck. And so I think with schools needing revenue, this is going to be something, you know, you may see. Maybe not often, but kind of as a way to salvage some of these big-time non-conference games. Playing in that stadium will be really cool. I mean, I've seen the renderings. I've seen the construction. Brand-new, state-of-the-art. Nashville deserves something like that. And it's a close drive for the Dawg fans. Not so close for Florida State, but should be a great atmosphere and all that. But as far as the fans' complaint go, I mean, I feel them. I understand exactly why. It's the same concept of bowls aren't rewards necessarily in all cases. I've said it many times. You're walking out the door of Mercedes-Benz in Atlanta. Your team just lost the SEC championship, and your opponent, you know, they have to go make reservations for Phoenix or Pasadena or wherever, and you get to go home and tailgate and have a home game the next week. So. Where's the reward? You know, plus those teams are 1-7 in the college football playoff. So where's the reward, you know, for winning it? And so I understand why fans want that home and home. I totally get it. But we don't make decisions for fans anymore, it seems. The deciders have them way down the totem pole as far as, the decisions they make.
0: We are just a couple weeks out, JC, on all these conference football media days.
1: Yeah.
0: I mean, I love my spring and summers. I'm not the guy that's counting down to the first game as much as I love it when we get to it. But, man, it seems like it happens earlier every year.
1: Yeah, I mean, Bill, it does. Time's flying. I mean, it's and they do back it up. It seems like it's always kind of been mid-July, because I think it's always been kind of that 2 weeks.
0: Yeah,
1: it just seems like it comes so much earlier, because like on our Gamecock radio show, we take a break so our producer can go have vacation with his kids for, like, you know, 2 weeks in the summer, and that's coming up in 10 days. And then we come back always that first Monday of SEC media days. It's going to come up. All the hot topics of the sport will bubble up to the surface the whole week, and everybody will have a take. If you're the Big 12, you're probably glad this spread and sorcery thing got
0: involved. Oh.
1: Man, that would have dominated the narrative with that. But, Yeah, and you know, my two least favorite weeks of the summer really are that period between media days and practice, because there's a little recruiting that goes on now with kids committing, but that was always a tough couple of weeks for me, and it still is. You know, I almost wish we were going on vacation then, but you know, fat chance with that. But that's it does come quick, and you know, I don't know how much value you even get out of those events anymore, other than, you know, maybe if you do what you and I do or what I do sometimes, you do all the time. It's good to broadcast live. But yep. There's no super secret scoop coming out of it. Although I do think, didn't Oklahoma and Texas go into the SEC? Was that there? Or was that somewhere?
0: No, that happened at Football Media Days, and A&M beat writer who broke it.
1: Yeah, that was crazy. Yeah, Brent, what's his name?
0: Zwarneman, I believe.
1: Yeah. So, but it. So I guess there is some precedent for news, but, you know, other than that, SEC's out of Tampa this year, too.
0: Right.
1: That's a haul for half the conference.
0: I know.
1: But yeah. But, you know, I'll pay attention. You know, we'll all pay attention. Just does seem like it's right around the corner.
0: See you next week, sir. Thank you.
1: Thank you, Bill.
0: J.C. Sherbert, the Big Spur on 3.

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0: While working, he eats kale and pets a cat. Bill King is a multitasker.
1: I hadn't thought of it. JC brought up a good point. Can you imagine in a couple of weeks the Big 12 Media Days, football Media Days, in Frisco, Texas, the Metroplex Dallas area? And the Brandon Sorsby story is still, he's playing. Both sides are saber-rattling. He's playing. And let me just pick a couple of coaches, head coaches. Let's say Dave Aranda, Baylor, and Iowa State's Jimmy Rogers, who's their new coach, who they hired from Washington State. They're sitting there at these media days taking questions from the media, and they're getting peppered about Brandon Sorsby. You imagine that headache? How many revved up aspirin would you need to take to get over that headache? I'm at Baylor. I'm in Waco, Texas. I'm in Ames, Iowa. Why are you asking me about Brandon Sorsby? Yeah, hey, coach, I know you got your team and you're preparing for the season. And what do you think about Sorsby? Yeah, good luck. Thank God. You know, now they're probably still going to get asked about it some. You know what? If I'm a head coach, I might just pre-announce to the media, guys, love you. I know you got a job to do. I know you have to ask certain questions. I'm not talking about Sorsby. That's got nothing to do with my school. Got nothing to do with any of my players. Now, you say that, you never know, right? And I want to talk about the Iowa State Cyclones and the 2026 version. I don't know anything about the Sorsby thing. Talk to somebody else about that. See if Cody Campbell will come over here and do another interview. Yeah, I wasn't even thinking about that when JC brought it up at all. But that would be a nightmare. An absolute nightmare. Kevin in Mule Town. Columbia, man. Compared to the Columbia I remember growing up, Columbia's becoming like, you know, big city, baby. Yeah, all that Williamson County stuff is going towards Columbia and into Columbia. They're not going to get Kevin's property, though, no. He's going to hold on. Kevin and Mule. Bill, if you look at Georgia and their baseball team and put LSU jerseys on them, would Blank think they were the best team of all time? I don't know. I haven't asked Blake about that. I will say this, though. That Georgia team was built and hit the ball like Tony Vitello's 22 and 24 teams. Now, Tennessee is all-time number two in home runs. The LSU, 99 team, I think, is number one. Tennessee, was it the 22 or 24 team? Hit 183, 185 home runs. Georgia was somewhere in the 170s, like 175, 177. I don't remember the exact number either way. Georgia's right there all time. Steven in Athens brought this up. He said, we have lost our identity. We're not hitting the fastball. Is it possible, and the answer is yes, that you can be so good at hitting the ball and have the season, not just a little couple-game stretch, the season Georgia had, and then get late, and you're going to get some outstanding pitching. Let's acknowledge that first. But as a dugout, kind of get this feeling that, okay, we're now struggling. We haven't had this happen this year, and it's poisoning, maybe not verbally at all, but the lack of hitting is getting contagious. Because you always hear, hitting is contagious. Well, so is not hitting. And this Georgia team was arguably the best hitting team in the country, but not in this Omaha situation, which, again, let's acknowledge, the level of play is outstanding. You could say nothing was wrong with Georgia. They just went against better pitching. And if you're told when you're 2 years old, pitching beats hitting, all things equal, maybe that's just another baseball lesson that needed to be reiterated, right? I thought Georgia, like I said, I thought they'd win it all. Oh, you want to feel better? I bet Georgia last night, so I lost. The winnings that I got from the first Georgia-Texas game, I bet. So I won that one, and then I just lost that one. So in typical fashion, on my DraftKings, I gave it all back. It wasn't a lot. I think it was $20. I gave it back. You can buy probably 4 John Daly's pizzas with $20. Not that I've ever bought one. But yes, I did give it back. Hard-earned winnings, betting on Georgia in that first. I didn't bet Georgia's second game. Georgia, that first game, they won 7-1. That reinforced my thinking they're about to win a natty. And there's some teams like Oklahoma who had other ideas. And good for them, man. Good for Boomer Sooner. Good for them. Skip Johnson and company. Yeah, you can tell Skip is a baseball guy. JC was just talking about it. He don't probably have many hobbies. I think he fishes with some of the guys. He'll go out, maybe hunt, get some of the outdoor stuff. He is a baseball guy. He's the kind of guy that on a Saturday night, all alone, he's scouting a player. Don't care what anybody else thinks. He's scouting the guy, making his own evaluation. Doesn't matter what any other scout thinks. And he gets it right.

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2: 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Only five players are under par in this first round at Shinnecock Hills, and they happen to all be tied for the lead. Ludvig Åberg, Patrick Reed, Sam Burns, Sam Stevens, and Ben James are all one under. Stevens, the furthest along, he is through 12 holes. There was a two-hour delay early this morning because of fog. Åberg and Burns teed off on 10. They're now making the turn. Reed is through 8. James, who made his PGA Tour professional debut last week at the Canadian Open, is through 7 holes. Former U.S. Open winner Rory McIlroy, even par, one back as he makes the turn. Scottie Scheffler with a bogey at 6, dropping to 1 over. Scheffler now 2 back. I'm Ted Emmerich, Westwood One Sports.
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4: I like that. I like that moniker there for the show. Tomorrow I mentioned Coach Pete to be with us hour one. Now, I don't know if he's back. I don't think he's back. He's in Lackawanna, Pennsylvania, where he and his brother are having a quarterback camp. It's a three-day event. I think he'll be calling from Lackawanna. I'll text him today. It doesn't really matter where he's at, but we'll check in with Coach Pete, hour one. The angelic tones of Miss Ole Miss Evie, top of hour two. William Barger, former Alabama outstanding offensive lineman, early 90s, 92 national championship team. And hour three, all the gambling. That's right. All that sinful stuff. Hour three with Brad Powers. Yeah, I got a message. Andrew in South Bend said, me and my boys are really starting to get into data and stats and football. What should I get? And the answer is Brett Cianci's book. Go to picksixpreviews.com, I believe, and you should see all the ordering information. It will be released sometime in July, but you can also get the digital copy. If you don't want to wait for the magazine, you want the hard copy too, but you can get it digitally as well. And if it's the gambling angle, that's pretty easy too. Brad Powers. BradPowersSports.com, and you will see there. Many of you have ordered through the years. You will see there that where you can click it. I believe if you click the Bill, there's a Bill King tab on the Brad Powers site. 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BradPowersSports.com. Brad in Georgia, who said, this is early hour one. Bill, I got up this morning and I immediately started imbibing after Georgia went down. Said, Steven in Athens is right. Georgia got gun-shy. So many center-cut 92-mile-an-hour fastballs that were just taken. It's amazing how that can happen on that level. I'm wondering, and again, I'm not with the Georgia baseball team, so guys, just me randomly thinking out loud. I'm wondering if the pressure on that team, because of all the praise they got, the overwhelming love they got, which I think was deserved, but that can also get to you, right? The pressure of advancing that continually can take its toll. You think that had anything to do with it? I don't know. I'm just speculating here. Again, I want everybody to make sure they understand. All credit goes to Oklahoma beat them twice. Oklahoma didn't even have to play them another time. There could have been a game, what, today? Didn't even have to play them another time. So give them credit. Oklahoma had two games to win one, and they won the first game. So I want to make sure that it's known the host is given credit where credit is due there. For sure. Yeah, for sure. But yeah, that could get to you. Can you get the yips? Now, that'd be metaphoric. But if you're a baseball player, can you get the yips? I don't mean like Steve Garvey or Steve Sachs, not Steve Garvey. Steve Garvey played first base. By the way, I know I'm all over the place. I had a friend who was from a very wealthy family. He really didn't have to work much, but he had baseball card shows. And he'd bring in the biggest names in baseball history. Willie Mays is coming to town, he'd say. He's signing autographs over here at some hotel. And sometimes he would bring these guys by the studio. Back before we had isolated ourselves and said, we're only oblong spheroid. He brought Steve Garvey. He brought one of the Braves from the 90s, and he was a big-time AAA star and played for quite some time, and I don't remember his name. But he brought Steve Garvey might have been 5'10", but his forearms were the size of a big oak tree, and I'm exaggerating here. He was dressed impeccably. Hair could not have been more perfect, and he could not have been a nicer guy, Steve Garvey. And I can't remember all the guys that he brought in, but Willie Mays, he didn't bring Willie. Willie is not a media guy. Willie, that's not the kind of thing he liked. Matter of fact, he said even at the card signings, Willie could get really cranky. Got to be careful. I told you the Lenny Dykstra story. Did I? Yeah, he brings Lenny Dykstra in. One of the Nashville Soundettes from the Nashville Sounds was calling my buddy, wanting to know when Lenny got to town. The next morning, it's time to sign autographs. Lenny's not there. He goes and knocks on the door, and it's Lenny and that girl. 200 beers on the ground in the room, and they're both passed out. That was his Lenny. He called me. Man, I got a day. So finally, I get Lenny cleaned up. And while he's speaking about it, while he's signing, he's kind of being rude to the people in line because he's got several games on. It's a Sunday, and he's betting NFL games. So he's getting real chippy with everybody who's trying to talk to him while he's signing autographs. That was his Lenny Dykstra story. And by the way, Lenny was flying out from there to go to Hawaii to meet his wife and kids. Yes. Yes. So many stories he can tell me like that. And I don't even like that world. I don't care about Major League Baseball. Still funny. The Atlanta Braves player he brought was Ryan Plesko. It just hit me out of nowhere. Super nice guy. Ryan Plesko. Lashbaugh.

0: 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From the crack of the first bat to the final out, this Atlanta Braves club has the rest of the National League on notice.
1: Swung on and jolted high in the air, back to the wall, a sonic boom! Braves win it!
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2: 93.9 The Score weather. Today a 70% chance of showers and thunderstorms with a high around 85. Tonight mostly cloudy with a 60% chance of showers and thunderstorms overnight with a low near 70. Tomorrow mostly cloudy with a 50% chance of showers and a high around 85. Tomorrow night mostly cloudy with a low near 65. And for your Saturday, mostly sunny with a 30% chance of showers, possibly a thunderstorm, high around 90.
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9: 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I'm Harold Bug alongside Brad Beard. Thank you so much for giving us a free ride around the Tennessee Valley. Brad Beard, welcome in where, believe it or not, finally, Bill Shanks agrees with Alabama fans. They both hate the Boomer Sooners. Good afternoon. Welcome in, and how are you?
10: Happy Thursday to you and the listeners. Yeah, I can see why. Mitch Light, the editor of The Athletic, will preview Oklahoma and North Carolina for the national championship in college baseball. We'll be talking about that. The Braves are certainly struggling, losing a doubleheader to the Giants yesterday. But BB is here right now to talk about the collateral damage with the Brendan Sorsby debacle. And who has the toughest and easiest football schedule in the SEC? And what Harold will be joining us here again in just a second. Always great to bring in, speaking of BB, Bill Bender.
9: We are now back in the saddle again, Brad Beard. Hopefully you're doing okay for a somewhat rainy, depending on where you are in the Tennessee Valley. Hopefully you're doing okay. And if you're ready for this, then we're ready for Bill Bender. Would you say hello to Mr. Bill Bender?
10: Always great to have BB. By the way, the Sporting News celebrating their 140th anniversary this year.
11: Yeah, how's it going, guys? We are super excited about that. I'm actually, as we speak, working on some SN 140 college football content that we'll have later in the summer. But, yeah, it's been a crazy week with Brendan Sorsby, with – you know, the protect College Sports Act, and then, of course, you know, we have some schedule rankings out there, some actual football stuff for people to read.
10: Listen, your thoughts as far as recapping Brandon Sorsby. Everybody took a breath Monday night saying, my Lord, this is finally over with. You had a very good column about it. Again, it now it's behind us. Will another player try this again or his attorney? We'll see where it goes. What does this mean for college football and gambling?
11: Well, I don't know that too many athletes will test that anymore, Brett, right? Like, because of the uproar that followed. And I think the biggest lesson to be learned here is that Brendan Sorsby and Texas Tech, probably more so Texas Tech, underestimated what the court of college football public opinion was going to say. And that uproar lasted 8 days. And like you said, it came to a head Monday. Common sense prevailed. And, you know, there's some back and forth now. Texas Tech's reputation takes a hit. But I'm not sure, you know, I was asked this question a few times. If Alabama or Ohio State or LSU had a player and the same thing happened, they would defend them. But I don't think it would have been to the level that Texas Tech tried to defend him in this particular case.
10: Yeah, Bill, I think what got everybody's goat was when Texas Tech, Cody Campbell, and the athletic director, et cetera, doubled down on this. Again, it was a gamble to begin with, but I think that's I think that irritated a lot of people. Ken Paxton, the attorney general of Texas, I thought really may have been the catalyst for Brett, for the Big 12 to jump on a federal suit, but it certainly worked out in favor of the Big 12.
11: Yeah, I give high marks to Brett Yormark and the Big 12 commissioner and the Big 12 brass and the Big 12 for leaning on Texas Tech to, you know, come to their senses, so to speak. And there was probably a financial come to your senses type of thing there. But Brett, you know, he managed that well. And you know, at the end of the day, there's probably going to be some hurt feelings, but Texas Tech really took it over the top when they had that roundtable that went on social media that became, you know, like I said, that's the court of a public opinion now. And whether we like it or not, social media kind of serves as that. And in this case, and I rarely say this, social media did some good.
10: That was a PR nightmare. I agree with you. That little panel discussion with the double down on Texas Tech opinion. And look, I think everybody who knows this guy believe he's a good kid. He's got an addiction. That should be taken serious, and I hope he's been able to get some help with that. But you hit the nail on the head. That little panel discussion, when everybody was in support of him, he didn't commit a murder. He didn't do this. He didn't do that. Come on, guys. I thought that may have been the tipping point.
11: Right. And, you know, here's the thing. And I think I said this on the show last week. I have some empathy for Brendan Sorsby.
10: Yeah.
11: I'm an empathetic person. I have a son, and I know my son's going to make mistakes, and my daughter's going to make mistakes, and I make mistakes, and you learn from them. You know, I hope that he gets the help necessary to treat his gambling addiction. And at the same time, I think the forum for that comeback story is the NFL. If he goes to the NFL supplemental draft, catches on with an NFL franchise. There are 32 of them. Hunter Deckers, the Iowa State quarterback who went through the same thing in 2022, he's trying to play for the Saints right now. So, yeah, it's going to be a hard pass, but you learn lessons from your mistakes and you get a chance to play. And like you said, this wasn't a murder or a capital offense by any means, but it was one of those violations that college football, this is the cardinal sin with college football fans.
10: No, I agree with you. That, to me, was the problem, is integrity. It just goes to the integrity of the game. Pete Rose, and again, we've heard that tired argument for decades, whether or not he should be in the Baseball Hall of Fame. Let me ask you about something that appears to have a little bit of momentum. The Protect College Sports Act passed the Senate Commerce Committee on a 19-9 vote and may head to the Senate floor in the next 7 to 10 days. Now, the Big Ten and the SEC publicly came out again and said, yes, we appreciate what Ted Cruz and the Democratic senator are trying to do here, but we do have some issues with this. But according to quite a few of the national journalists, there seems to be a little bit of momentum for the Sports Act passing. Bill, your thoughts?
11: Yeah, it works together, right? So the Sorcy case happens, and I think it's kind of a wake-up call to all of us that, yes, the sport's a little bit of a mess, and, yes, these problems can be fixed.
10: Yep.
11: And I thought Tommy Tuberville had the simple one. You start with that one. Let's get eligibility done. Let's
10: yep.
11: get the portal fixed.
10: Yep.
11: Let's get a calendar fixed. Tommy actually takes a lot of criticism, but in this case, I think he's on to something. And, you know, I don't know if all of the sweeping changes will happen at once, but if we can do this incrementally and the government can help, to me, common sense, again, it's better than us sitting around saying, well, why doesn't somebody do something? At least they're trying to do something in this case.
10: That's the point that I've been trying to make for a while. I hear all of the criticism of the suggested changes, but nobody wants to do something. At least Ted Cruz and his folks are trying to do something with this bill, and we'll certainly be following this in the next couple of weeks. Bill Bender came up with the Big Ten's easiest and hardest schedules, and he dropped this morning the SEC's easiest and hardest schedules. The easiest, the Alabama Crimson Tide, Vanderbilt, Georgia, and also the hardest, Arkansas has complained to the SEC that they're out to get them. Quite frankly, I don't disagree with that. You've got Missouri and Oklahoma as the other two of the toughest schedules. Talk about, first of all, let's do toughest first and then go to easiest.
11: And Oklahoma, Arkansas, those are some tough schedules, man. Florida's got another tough one again.
10: They do.
11: Arkansas, and then I saw Florida is playing four top 10 teams.
10: Yeah.
11: So another year where the Gators are probably going to have their work cut out for them. So those tough schedules, I mean, this is part of that nine-game schedule within the SEC where teams are going to have some imbalanced opponents. And, man, Oklahoma, welcome to the SEC year three.
10: Yep.
11: I still think they got a pretty good team, but that is a brutal schedule.
10: No, Corey, and again, explain your criteria. A lot of this was based on how many ranked teams they were, again, ranked right now. That certainly will change as the season, as we get into it. But this was based on ranked teams going into the season.
11: Yeah, I mean, our Sporting News Top 25, there are several SEC teams that are ranked. There are several Big Ten teams that are ranked. So I kind of use that as the criteria. You use like a reverse engineering
10: mm-hmm.
11: AP pool type deal, and then you look where they're home and road. So you mentioned those easy schedules. Alabama, certainly, it's not easy. I mean, they're still an SEC schedule, but, you know, and that Florida State game will certainly be an interesting measuring stick. But I think the Crimson Tide and Georgia got to look at these schedules and say, hey, we're going to have some opportunities here. Vanderbilt as well. Vanderbilt
10: yeah.
11: coming off that 10-win season, I think they're going to be pretty good as well.
10: Well, when you compare it to 2025, when Alabama played four consecutive ranked teams and won every one of them, it is a little bit easier. One thing that caught my eye yesterday, Florida State and Georgia are going to renew their rivalry, and a lot of people are saying, well, why in the world are you not playing this game at Tallahassee or Athens? It's going to be played at Tennessee Titans' new stadium that's going to be opening in February of 2027. Auburn and Wisconsin are playing a basketball game with NIL ties. Bill, that's going to be a big, big part of this in the future. When teams do a neutral site game, I guarantee you NIL is going to be tied into it.
11: I agree. And, you know, that's going to be one of those things that maybe helps with neutral site games. I'm still, you know, a proponent of, I don't know how they would pull it off. I'd love to see an SEC Big Ten challenge of some sort.
10: Yep.
11: I think that would generate a lot of interest, and I want to see those non-conference games. One of the things that sticks out, not a lot of, like, blockbuster non-conference games in the SEC. I like the old Miss-Louisville matchup and,
10: yep.
11: you know, things like that. You want to preserve those. Texas, Ohio State, Oklahoma, Michigan, of course. You want to see more of those.
10: Absolutely. And listen, if you're looking for your football fix, I have not gotten a copy yet because it's not out on the newsstands yet, but the Sporting News has got you covered. You've got the top, all the top coaches, all the top quarterbacks. You go league by league, and then you've got literally the sporting news coming out with the preseason magazine. BB, tell us where we can get online and get all your great stuff, and where can we get the magazine?
11: Yeah, it should be on newsstands now, and I'll offline that with you because I'm curious, making sure it is. Big yellow cover. It's a really good magazine. It's got over 200 team previews in it when you factor in the FCS. And you know, like I said, that sporting news, we're going to have off-season content coming because, as you know, guys, Media Days is getting closer. So we'll keep pushing that out there each and every week. And I love talking to you guys about it, no doubt.
10: Absolutely. We'll be looking forward. As always, thank you so much. Listen, have a great week. Let's do this again next week.
11: I'll talk to you guys then. Thanks so much, Brett.
10: All right, buddy. Bill Bender talking college football. John Ferrari talking Florida. When we come back after an update from the U.S. Open.

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1: Westwood One Sports presents this special report on the 126th U.S. Open Championship, sponsored by Century, business insurance that specializes in you. Ludvig Åberg has the solo lead in the first round at Shinnecock. He's 2-under through 11. Åberg started on the back nine. He has birdies at 13, 15, and 1. Åberg chasing that first major title. He does have five top five finishes in his last nine starts. Wyndham Clark's a major champion. He won the U.S. Open at Los Angeles Country Club 3 years ago, and he's got a read on this course.
2: I'd say the biggest challenge at Shinnecock is the greens, and so you have to really be in the right places. The second thing I'd say is probably your speed putting. If you can eliminate kind of the three putts or leaving yourself really challenging putts, I think that's the person that's going to have the most success.
1: Scottie Scheffler not having much success right now. A double bogey at 8, 3 over now. I'm Ted Emmerich, Westwood One Sports.
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11: And welcome back in the Boomo Bug Show. Brett Beard in for Harold Bug. Harold's going to be joining us a little bit later. Always delighted to bring in good friend John Ferrari, CBS Sports Radio, 1420 WAOC, 1240 WFOY in St. Augustine. John Elf, welcome into the show today, buddy. How are you doing?
12: Brett, always great to be on. And only 72 days until John Summerall's debut. Not that I'm counting, but I'll tell you, the excitement for a guy that's never coached a game at Florida. I do compare this to when Urban Meyer got the job. Now, I'm not saying he's going to win two national titles in 3 years for those that are taking that jump, but just the anticipation and where we were last December when Lane Kiffin went to LSU, and I thought Gator Nation fell off the cliff to where we are now. It's just been an amazing transformation these last few months.
11: Let me ask you about when Florida begins. Speaking of beginning the season, Florida Atlantic and Campbell to begin, and then two tough games. I'm going to get into the Florida schedule in a minute. In fact, Bill Bender Of the sporting news, believes Florida's got the four

0: toughest schedule in the SEC. But one of the things the fans may be having to work around are the cranes. Florida announced one of the most amazing renovation projects for a football stadium, Ben Hill Griffin Stadium, $1.45 billion. And we've talked with you about this in several of our Florida friends over the years. Jeremy Foley, the former athletic director of Florida, won a lot of championships, but he did not want to do a lot of renovations. And the baseball, of course, baseball has got a new stadium. But, John, talk about this $1.45 billion with the B renovation of the football stadium.
1: It's going to be exciting, Brett. I mean, it's a lot of money, that's for sure. But it's something that I think was long overdue. And you touched on it. For all the championships Jeremy brought to the University of Florida, and he brought a lot. He was a great athletic director. He was really not into facility building or facility reconstruction, whatever you want to call it. And I think it's going to be great what they're going to do. Now, I'm going to be fascinated. You mentioned the cranes. I don't know how it's going to look this year because I know it's not going to be complete until the year 2030.
0: Right.
1: So you may not see a lot different this particular upcoming football season. And from what I was told from those down there, they're going to try to keep the atmosphere of the swamp the same, meaning it's going to be more in the upper bowl they're changing than in the lower bowl, because for those that have been to Florida Field and the swamp, the opposing team, you're like right on top of the players there. They don't want to lose that atmosphere, and I agree with them on that. I don't want to see that lost either. So I'm excited to see the suites and the upper part of the stadium and definitely the restrooms. To put it mildly, they're going to all be, and the walkways are going to be enlarged, and that stuff that's been long overdue for the folks paying the money. And so it's going to be exciting. Between that renovation and the energy John Summerall has brought, there's a lot of excitement for a program that was 4-8 last year, Brett, a lot more than I thought we'd be saying here on June 18th. It's amazing.
0: Well, and Florida's doing really well in recruiting too, John, which kind of adds another log on the fire, so to speak. But I mentioned Bill Bender with the easiest and toughest schedules. We talked about that with him in the last segment. Florida's got the fourth toughest. Now, I know the first two games, Florida Atlantic and Campbell, and I'm not being derogatory toward those two schools, but they're not Auburn or Ole Miss, which are the next two, at Auburn, at Missouri, at Texas, at Kentucky, at Florida State. Who knows what Florida State is going to be by the time Florida gets to that. But, John, once again, in particularly on the road, another tough schedule.
1: It is, and that's why I think it was imperative they got Florida Atlantic and Campbell to start, Brett.
0: Yep.
1: Not to throw John Summerall right into the fire in his first year, unlike the prior few years where Miami was on that schedule, and they've been taken off, and LSU, which this is the first year since 1972 Florida hasn't played LSU, and I think that's a good year not to have them on there. But having said that, it's going to be challenging. That game at Auburn is one that I think I'm actually going to go over myself. I have not been over to Auburn in over 30 years. Florida hasn't played there since 2011.
0: That's right.
1: So that's going to be an exciting game. And then you mentioned Missouri's been one that since they've joined the conference, they've had Florida's number.
0: Yeah.
1: Whether it was Jim McElwain, Dan Mullen, Billy Napier, they've had Florida's number. So that's going to be tough. Kentucky in recent years has been beating Florida when they couldn't beat Florida for decades. They've now made an annual habit of that, and that's something that's got to change. They don't have Tennessee on the schedule this year, which is also going to be weird, by the way. No Tennessee and no LSU. But that's a tough schedule. If John Summerall could somehow manage 8 wins this year, I think they'd get all the parade for him, to be quite honest with you. They just get to 8-4 and a bowl game. And I think that is possible, though, with the roster he's accumulating, the transfer portal, Buster Faulkner as offensive coordinator. I think they can do that, but it's going to be tough. It's definitely a hard schedule, no question.
0: John, if he wins 8 games this year, are they going to begin plans to build a statue, much less anything else? The Georgia game in Atlanta, I think a lot of people saw this coming with this. And again, adding that 9th conference game, we're not going to have any more ridiculous situations to where that Florida doesn't go to Auburn in 15 years.
1: Yeah, thank goodness for that, because that is outrageous. I still can't believe it's been that long. I don't know why the conference let that happen, but you're right. That's not going to happen anymore, because you're playing everybody at least once every 2 years under this new schedule format, as you know, Brett, and with the 9 conference games. Georgia's one that I don't anticipate Florida getting in John Summerall's first year, but I will be interested what they look like by October 31st, which is when they play Georgia in Atlanta. We're going to be sad down here in Northeast Florida, because it's the first time since 1995 the game hasn't been in Jacksonville.
0: Yeah.
1: But it is coming back in 2028. It will be in Tampa next year, which I think by next year, the roster John Summerall's accumulating, if he can keep most of these commitments in recruiting, it's going to look really nice. And so, again, I think this is a lot of trajectory upward, Brett. And I was hoping with Billy Napier, even though, again, I got to catch myself, because I know John Summerall hadn't even coached a game at Florida yet, but I just feel so much more confident this is going to work out. I mean, just from the way he's presented himself, he's hitting all the right notes, recruiting specifically, but even his personality, and you guys know this from, he's a Northern Alabama guy, but he's not shy to go and interview with anybody, and I think that pays off in recruiting and in the way people look at your program. And I think in the end, this is going to pay dividends, but we'll see how it plays out, but I can't wait for it to begin, that's for sure.
0: And he hasn't been shy, John, to say, look, these guys are now getting paid. They better start performing. And believe me, knowing John Summerall, he's going to make sure they do that. John, always a delight to catch up with you, bud. Following the College Baseball World Series has been fascinating. If you had to bet on Oklahoma and North Carolina being in the championship game, you may have won some money today. But always enjoy the visit. Where can we get online to listen to your show, bud?
1: 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And follow me on X/Twitter at JF_sportsnow. And I'm going to take Oklahoma in that final. I wouldn't have had the guts to pick them for the final, Brett, but the way they've knocked out Georgia Tech, Georgia, I like the momentum. I think the SEC continues the streak. We shall see.
0: I agree with you, bud. North Carolina is a good team, but Oklahoma has come light years. They lost 3 out of the 4 series to end the regular season, and they have just taken a chainsaw and gone through the regional and the super regional and the College World Series. But have a great week. Let's do this again real soon.
1: Brett, always an honor to be on. Thank you.
0: Thank you, bud. Good friend John Ferrari talking SEC and the Florida Gators. When we come back to the BMO Buck Show, Michael Southern, co-host of the Blue Collar Podcast, talking Alabama basketball and the SEC, when we return to the BMO Buck Show on 93.9 The Score.
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9: 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The Atlanta Braves dropped a suspended game yesterday as they fell to the Giants 7-2. Grant Holmes took the loss. He's now 4-3. The Braves and Giants played another one where the Giants topped the Braves 7-5. The Braves had 12 hits in that loss. Hear the Braves right here tonight as they take on the Giants. First pitch at 6:15. In the College World Series yesterday, North Carolina beat West Virginia 12-7. Oklahoma dominated Georgia 11-4. North Carolina and Oklahoma will play for the championship in a best-of-three series. Game one is Saturday night. The USA men's soccer team will play in the World Cup tomorrow afternoon. The U.S. will take on Australia in Seattle. 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
15: Welcome back in. And Brett Beard, one question. Where have you been?
0: Well, I could ask you the same question, but we're all together now. That's all that matters.
15: Well, I was on my way to Florida, and I ran out of money just south of Moulton. So yep. I'm hoping that, do you know anybody from Florida that might give us a ride down there, BB?
0: Well, we've got several people, but I tell you one thing, God bless the people on the coast. James and I were looking at the TV monitor right now, and you don't want to be outside.
15: No. I wonder if John Ferrari is inside, outside. Afternoons, he's inside behind the microphone on CBS Sports Radio 1420. WAOC in 1240 WFOY in St. Augustine, Florida, or you can hear him online anytime at 965sports.com. John, welcome in. How are you? Hopefully we can get to it. John must have been outside and he got shorted out there, BB, but it's interesting when you start talking with the folks in Florida. They got excited about a brand new Boston town. And what are you hearing? You got a brother that is there in Jacksonville. What are you hearing about the great debate right now with all this money that's being spent as far as down in Florida? Now, I understand that Michael Southern is now back with us. Michael Southern is busy. He is the man when it comes to talking Alabama history, when it comes to basketball. Been there and done that. Michael Southern, welcome in. How are you?
16: Hey, I'm doing great, guys. Hope you're staying dry today.
15: Man, we're doing our best. Michael, co-host of the Blue Collar Podcast, basketball contributor for Locked On Bama. Michael, let's start with the bad news. Alabama makes it to the World Series, but they can't keep on rocking and rolling. Talk to us about this journey for this Alabama baseball team this season.
16: Yeah, I know there's some mixed emotions, and I'm not going to call them the bandwagon fans, but obviously there are some that kind of latched on in the postseason, and they were a little disappointed, especially when the bats fell silent. But for the ones that follow this program, look, this was a huge achievement. And the ones who follow the team and know the roster and the weaknesses, this team had a lot of weaknesses. So they basically had to play around a lot of different things to get where they are. And you're talking about something, you know, that just hadn't been done in like 27 years. So it was a huge accomplishment for Rob Vaughn to get this roster that had flaws to find a way to host not one, not just a regional, but a super regional, and get to Omaha. That's a huge achievement. So that's something that I know it's a little bitter right now, the 0-2. But, you know, a couple of months from now, it'll be looked on much better. I always look at it like this. You know, I hear people say, like, I would rather win the NIT than lose in the first round of the NCAA tournament. And to me, those are the people that just don't get it. So, yes, you definitely want to be in Omaha. Yes, you don't want to go 0-2 and go home, but that's a huge accomplishment, something the program hasn't done in a long time. And I think Rob Vaughn, just based on the roster and talent level that he had, I think he did a really nice job just pulling some strings, smoke and mirrors, I guess, if you want to say that. But at the end of the day, it was a very good season for the baseball team. They've got some activity going on in the transfer portal, so let's see what he can do. The team's going to take some huge losses, both with everyday players and pitching. So it's going to be a pretty major rebuilding program for next year. So, but I like the way Vaughn is taking the program. I think there's a bright future ahead for the program itself.
0: I agree with you entirely, and particularly coming off that 2023 debacle with Bo Bohannon in the gambling situation, which has come to light with another individual the last couple of weeks. Listen, we have been talking about this now for weeks. Is your Nate Oates technical series. One that in particularly resonated with me was yesterday was the 17th in your 32-part series was the Alabama win over Vanderbilt in Nashville, 78-66. Brandon Miller went off and scored, I believe, 30 points. But what I remember so much, after the game, it was so foggy, they could not fly back to Tuscaloosa. So they hopped on a bus, and I remember this vividly, a picture of Nate Oates And Greg Byrne in Buc-ee's in Athens at exit 347 at 1:30 in the morning. I remember that, Michael, more than I do the final score of the game.
16: Oh, absolutely, and that's why I wanted to make sure we put that last graph in there about they had a unexpected stop of buses when they couldn't fly back. I mean, you know, there's a lot of little fun bits. You know, that one, you know, is unique because of the Buc-ee's aspect. Of course, you know, the one we had earlier with the Mississippi State game where it's the only time he's been ejected, that was always a fun one. There's some other fun things going on, and as I've been cutting a lot of the videos for it, you know, there's some referees. We always talk about Doug Shouse, Pat Adams, Terry Oglesby, but, you know, DJ Christensen, he's nailed those a couple of times along with Todd Austin. So there's kind of a almost – I'm going to see if I can come up with a Sinister Six if I'm going to go like Amazing Spider-Man on you. But, you know, I've added two more referees that I didn't realize that had tacked on the technical fouls on Oates with quite such frequency.
15: I hope they didn't see him there at Buc-ee's at 1:30 in the morning. Michael Southern, co-host of the Blue Collar Podcast. Michael, let's talk about X's and O's. One thing about it, it looks like Nate loves Buc-ee's and he loves tough schedule. I saw now that they've got, Iowa, correct me if I'm wrong, added to a neutral site game. This is one tough recipe for success, is it not?
16: Yeah, but, I mean, that's his blueprint. I mean, this is what he's always done. He wants his team battle-tested. This is no surprise. As long as Nate Oates is the coach at Alabama, they are always going to be playing, if not the hardest, at least the top three most difficult non-conference schedule. So, yes, they're going to get Iowa and Des Moines. It's not going to be in Iowa City. It's going to be in Des Moines. Mm-hmm. I think it's on a Monday, December the 21st. And then the return game next year, they're going to play it down in Mobile. And I think, aren't they building a new arena down there in Mobile? So I think the goal is to be playing, I think, in a new arena down there down in Mobile.
0: Yeah, I think you're exactly right. Listen, we've got to run to a U.S. Open update here in just a minute. But tell us, where can we get online and follow the Nate Oates technical series, which still has plenty more to go? Where can we get online to get all your great stuff?
16: Yeah, just go to X. We're at Bama History, or just type in Tide Hoops History. Heck, if you just type in Nate Oates technical fouls, I promise you we'll come up. So you can do it that way, too. That might be the easier way to find us. How about that?
15: Michael, really appreciate your time. Michael Southern hooking up with us, co-host of the Blue Collar Podcast and basketball contributor. It's there on Locked on Bama. BB, obviously, for the folks who missed it, did you see the backstory? They said it would come this brother against brother. What a story for Oklahoma and Georgia last night with those boys.
0: Yeah, the Branch boys. We'll talk about that with Mitch Light a little bit later, but you're right.
15: Anyway, it looks like it's going to be blue and red, North Carolina and Oklahoma. Still a chance for the SEC to continue its dominance in college baseball. Stay tuned for that. And speaking of that, how about the opening day for the U.S. Open? The latest next. Stay with us during the Boomo Bug Show.
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18: 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Scottie Scheffler has his first crack at the career Grand Slam, and he is being tested at Shinnecock Hills. 3 over, making the turn in this first round, including a double bogey at 8. Scheffler just saved his par at 10. He is 5 off the lead. Ludvig Åberg and Sam Stevens on top at 2 under. Åberg is through 12 holes. Stevens through 15. Both started on the back 9. There are only 4 players under par right now. Welcome to the U.S. Open. Rory McIlroy is 1 under through 12. Ben James, 1 under through 10. Both just 1 back. McIlroy does have about 15 feet to save his par coming up at hole number 3. Brooks Koepka won at Shinnecock 8 years ago with a score of 1 over. He's +1 after 13, 3 back. I'm Ted Emmerich, Westwood One Sports.

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11: Welcome back in. Brett Beard. Braves fans do not like the sound of things these days.
12: Yeah, the Braves are struggling, Harold. They're 6-7 in June. They've lost three games off the lead. You and I have been talking about the Phillies coming on with Mattingly there. The Phillies now 6.5 games back. They've only hit 13 home runs. There are a lot of reasons for this. They've got a lot of injuries that they're trying to work through. Acuna, he's going to be out for a while. Spencer Strider was switched to the 60-day disabled list.
11: Boy.
12: Michael Harris exited Tuesday's game with a lower back tightness, even though he played a little bit. J.R. Richie, yesterday they had a bullpen game when it resumed in the second inning. Then last night, J.R. Ritchie got roughed up. But they've got some issues. I think they're going to be needing to look at, obviously, a starter, which is, again, as we talked about yesterday, easier said than done. They got one more game tonight if Mother Nature will cooperate. A lot of issues on the coast, and that storm is heading toward the Atlanta area. But no question about it, Atlanta is struggling big time after losing a doubleheader to the Giants yesterday.
11: Speaking of weather, if there's a silver lining to this whole thing, the Braves right now, 46-27, that's 73 ball games in the house, so they got roughly 90 ball games to go. And even if the Braves play 500 ball, they would still make it to that magical 90 win mark, which normally it may not win the division, but it will get you into the playoffs. So if they can just manage somehow, some way, in terms of tennis hold serve for the balance of schedule and get some of those injured guys back, they should be okay. But let's don't take any chances, says Braves fans. In the meantime, coming up in the next hour, I'm going to be checking in with a treat from the Athletic, Mitch Light himself, and the Fowler boys, Logan and Ryan, on deck. Stay with us.
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15: U.S. Congressman Barry Moore is defending the San Francisco Major League Baseball players who put Bible references on their uniforms that they were made to wear to promote Pride Month. The players, Landon Roop, J.T. Brubaker, and Ryan Walker, all wrote references to Genesis 9, which is the story of the flood, Noah and the Ark, and God's rainbow in the sky as a sign of his mercy to mankind. Moore spoke on WVNN on the Yaffe program about the blowback these players have been receiving for referencing the Bible.
16: Well, it reminds me of Tim Tebow when he kneeled on the sideline and said a prayer. I mean, it's just the left is not tolerant at all. They're all about free speech as long as you're saying what they want you to say. And the minute you push back on that, that becomes an issue. So they're very hypocritical. They claim they're for civil liberties, but you have, when the left, as long as it's their message, yeah, they're for free speech. But anytime you speak out, especially if you're a Christian or you try to share your faith or you push back against this woke, crazy left agenda, then in some kind of way, that's not tolerated in the most tolerant, supposedly, group in our society. But they're the least tolerant in reality.
15: I'll be back with more Alabama stories after this.
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15: A Trinity man has been sentenced to 20 years in prison for the sexual abuse of a child under the age of 12 in Morgan County. Romaldo Jimenez was given the maximum sentence possible under state law. He was convicted earlier this month. I'm Andrea.
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30: 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South Africa has never been beyond the group stage at a World Cup, and they're still alive thanks to a 1-1 draw with Czechia. The final whistle just sounded in Atlanta. South Africa tied the game on a penalty kick in the 83rd minute. Czechia's goal came all the way back in the 6th minute. So each team now has 1 point in Group A. That means the winner of Mexico and South Korea tonight, 9 Eastern in Guadalajara, will lock up a spot in the knockout round. Next match on the schedule, 3 Eastern for Switzerland and Bosnia-Herzegovina in L.A., Canada and Qatar, 6 Eastern in Vancouver, all 4 have 1 point in Group B. 3 Eastern tomorrow, the U.S. and Australia in Seattle, and Brazil will not have Neymar tomorrow against Haiti because of a calf injury. With this 2026 World Soccer Update, Brad Heller, Westwood One Sports.
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35: 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Or do you live in the home of good baseball? 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You got the Bulldogs up the road from you.
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1: By the way, I've got some friends. 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
0: We're ready for you now. We've got a quarterback named Gunner.
1: You can
0: be careful of us, so I can tell you that. 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
4: Today a 70% chance of showers and thunderstorms with a high around 85. Tonight mostly cloudy with a 60% chance of showers and thunderstorms overnight with a low near 70. Tomorrow mostly cloudy with a 50% chance of showers and a high around 85. Tomorrow night mostly cloudy with a low near 65. And for your Saturday, mostly sunny with a 30% chance of showers, possibly a thunderstorm, high around 90.
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35: Welcome back in. Hour 2 of the Boomo Bug Show. I'm Harold Bug alongside Brad Beard. Thank you so much for giving us a free ride around the Tennessee Valley and for Logan Fowler taking time out of his schedule there covering the Auburn Tigers at 18:19 News. Logan, welcome in. How are you?
6: Doing very well, guys. Trying to stay a little dry with all this rain coming out.
35: The gardens and the ducks like it. I'm not so sure a lot of folks do. Farmers, I'm sure, get a kick out of it as well. Logan, let's talk about something that right now it has been some rainy and stormy days over the last few years. Anytime you get a new coach, it's an easy question kind of to answer when asked about the vibe. It's always, well, we're excited. We're going to see what's going to happen. How does the vibe under this new coach coming in compared to how many coaches now has it been over the last few years in June for this Auburn football program?
6: Yeah. I mean, I do. I think the vibe is really high. I think that it's a breath of fresh air for Auburn fans in a sense that this coach feels a little bit different in the way he approaches things, very detail-oriented, very intense, kind of just wants to line up and punch you in the mouth type of guy. And I really like that. I think that he's in that way. I think he's a lot different than the previous coach. I think there's a lot of excitement in the air right now, obviously regarding Auburn recruiting, just consistently reeling in guys the third straight week with at least one commitment. So, this staff is hitting the trail really hard. I think that again, just the way that they approach things every single day with a detailed plan. I mean, he said that he had his first, 3 months scoped out, pretty detailed when he arrived on campus. And it surely seems like, he's executing that plan pretty well right now, especially on the recruiting front.
35: Logan, it sounds like maybe the previous coach or coaches were not detail-oriented.
6: Well,
35: your thoughts about that? Let's face it, you could go out and get a fish. He just didn't know how to clean it and eat it.
6: Right. I mean, I certainly wasn't trying to insinuate that staff wasn't detail-oriented, but I think that I think he's just a little bit more intense than Hugh Freeze was. Not to say, I think that this coach can strike a little bit of fear into you. You compare what Alex Golish is doing right now in June to what Hugh Freeze is doing, and it's kind of similar. Maybe you even have to give, Hugh Freeze in his first year the upper hand, especially reeling off, that Big Cat weekend on Hugh Freeze's first year with Perry Thompson committing, and then you not too long after you roll in, the Freeze Four and Cam Coleman and all that. So, that was exciting for Auburn fans. Obviously, you would have hoped to have seen, the results on the field be a little bit better, but I simply think that right now, you're seeing it's confusing for me. It's complicating for me because again, Brian Harsin was a technically an offensive guy. Hugh Freeze was had seen much success as an offensive coach over the years. I'm really interested to see if this offensive coach can actually bring a competent offense to the Plains. And that's my biggest question so far for this staff. Is I think you're going to get production out of DJ Durkin's defense. They're going to play very physical and intense. And I think that if you can just somewhat produce the numbers that you've produced over the years at USF and Tennessee, I think that Auburn's going to be a 7-8 win, football team in the first year under Alex Golish.
1: Well, they're already winning on the recruiting trail, now up to number 13 in 24/7 sports rankings, which is fifth in the SEC. Their latest, I believe, yesterday was a Maryland safety, commitment number 19, Kenyar Crum, from Maryland, and they also picked up a big defensive lineman, Nate Kamba, a little bit earlier in the week too. And like you said, they've had a tremendous 10 days.
6: Yeah, I mean, when you think about the last, I guess, really 3 weeks, they had of last week, 2 weekends ago, that was 5 commitments over one weekend. Last week, you reeled in a couple of commitments. Obviously, you mentioned Nate Crum and Kamba and Nair Crum, who committed yesterday. I think that I don't think it's going to stop. I think that, like you mentioned, Auburn's. It's so funny that you're knocking on, knocking on the door of having a top 10 class nationally, and you're sitting, fifth and sixth consistently every day in the SEC, which just goes to show it's just a different ball game over here. I think that now you can look for a couple more maybe to end the week. James Pace III is a 4-star edge guy and a teammate of Crum, who's set to announce his decision tomorrow. Next week, I think there's, the name everyone that keeps talking about is an in-state product, and Deshaun Hall, big 6'5" receiver out of Prattville, Alabama. Actually, got to watch him play last year, and he just stuck out like a sore thumb.
1: Yeah.
6: He had a great game, and at 6'5", it's just you can't really miss him. It seems like the momentum is continuing to roll in Auburn's favor. I think that Hall would be a nice get, and then maybe the biggest name in terms of stars and rankings per se is a defensive back, Tay Walden Jr. Out of Tennessee, he would be top 50 guy, and he would come in and actually be your highest rated guy. I don't know when he's set to announce and which way he's leaning and what he's planning on doing, but that would be a great get for DeMarcus Van Dyke and Auburn to kind of just get another star-studded guy in. Again, the challenge is holding on to these guys until signing day in December, but it's still every year we're seeing these classes kind of get quote unquote finished up and are really close to getting finished before the season ever starts. So they'll have 3 officials on campus this weekend and commitment already with 1 commitment. A guy who's already committed in Leighton Von Brandt, and then Preston Williams is a safety, and another wide receiver will be on campus, and dead period will go into effect soon. So I think that Auburn really took advantage of these summer months, and I think you got to be happy with what you're seeing from this staff on the trail, especially in year one.
35: Logan Fowler got it all covered there at 1819 The News. Logan, to your point about that, you mentioned it's all relative. Now, if he'd had this same class when he's in South Florida, he'd probably be getting a statue, but it's all relative to what's ahead of you in the SEC, which brings us to this point. There's no question on paper this has the potential for being a stout offense. The question is, we saw last year against Florida from the SEC. What are your thoughts about those who say it's going to be interesting how this offense holds up week in and week out against an SEC opponent, particularly if they have any injuries? How deep is this offense with this schedule they'll be facing this season?
6: Yeah, I mean, I think it really all, comes down to what kind of production you get out of your quarterback in Byron Brown. I think, obviously, it's going to be a challenge for some of those USF guys who haven't consistently played against this competition, like you said, week in and week out. Now, it's not to say they haven't. Right. USF played Alabama over the years, and Florida last year beat them, actually. So they know what it's like. I think it's just a grind, man. I mean, you talk about
35: it is for everybody.
6: It's just you talk about guys and rosters that are full of NFL guys. I do think that you'll probably see a tick down in numbers for Byron Brown. I think you're going to see this staff maybe try to cut down on his, attempts carrying the football. You know, if he doesn't surpass 1,000 yards this year, Auburn fans, please don't freak out. You know, you've got four other running backs who can get that job done. You want to keep Byron Brown as healthy as possible. For me, it's the receivers. How much production are you going to get out of those guys? Keyshawn Singleton, Chaz Nimrod. I think that one of those guys needs to be pretty close to 1,000 yards. Maybe if they don't break 1,000 yards, it'll be okay. But I think that if Auburn, if you tell an Auburn fan right now that you have a 1,000 yard receiver at the end of the year, I think they'd be pretty happy. But I do think you'll see a tick down in numbers from what this staff and what these players have accomplished at their other stops. But I do think that as long as you can just consistently put points on the board, really is all that matters. That's what Auburn lacked severely in last year. My mind goes straight to the 10-3 loss to Kentucky at home. Yeah. If you're still getting the same type of production and out of that, DJ Durkin led defense, as long as you're just staying relevant and competent on offense, I think that this offense is going to carry a lot of the weight for what's to come this upcoming season for this Auburn football team.
1: Logan, a couple minutes left with you before we go to U.S. Open update. Butch Thompson had a very good season. I know Auburn fans were disappointed, but he's got so many freshmen and sophomores with the potential to come back. Chris Rembert, Frelick, Bub Terrell, Alvarez, Binghamum. I mean, you just go on and on and on. And he keeps the core of that group together. This could be a pretty good team again.
6: Yeah. The only name that you mentioned out of those, star-studded sophomores and a couple of freshmen that is draft eligible is Chris Rembert.
1: Right.
6: He'll actually be one of the seven guys that Auburn will be represented by next week at the MLB Draft Combine. There's three, including Chris Rembert, Eric Guevara, and Alex Petrovic. There will be three already on campus that'll represent Auburn, and then you have four signees that you selfishly want to make it to campus who will also be there. But you talk about those four signees. If you can somehow keep, Guevara on campus, Petrovic on campus, yeah, Rembert on campus, and then, you get a Coleman Berthwick or one of the pitchers, A.J. Rice or Ty Tillery, Jace Matuszynski, the shortstop. If you can get those guys to campus and again, you selfishly want them to be there if you're Auburn, you're just replacing this young talent with more young talent. I think that I think that they're going to be bringing in more talent than what they're losing so far. Bristol Carter and maybe Justice DeJong are your top losses. But I think overall Auburn's going to be pretty well set for the future to come.
1: Absolutely. Great stuff. Where can we get your great stuff online?
6: Yep, 1819 News. You can check out my written work over there and then give me a follow on X at Logan S. Fowler.
35: Logan, kick back, enjoy. Sounds like there's still some loose ends on the recruiting trail. We know you got it all covered. Thanks so much, and stay as dry as you can down there, okay?
6: Will do. Thank you, guys.
1: Thank you, bud.
35: Thank you so much. Logan Fowler with us, busy there at 1819 News. Coming up a little bit later on, Alabama fans got you covered with the other Fowler boy, Ryan Fowler. He is later on, but first, the latest from the U.S. Open here on 93.9 The Score.
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8: 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Scottie Scheffler had a front nine that would make you frown your nose up. 3 over par, but Scheffler makes birdie at 12. He's now 2 over, 4 back as he begins his quest for the career Grand Slam. Sam Stevens is in the lead at 2 under. He's through 16. Rory McIlroy could leapfrog him. 11 feet for eagle at the par 5 fifth, and McIlroy drains it. So Rory now at 3 under par. McIlroy ripped his drive on that hole downwind at 396 yards. Ludvig Åberg and Ben James are 1 under, 2 back of McIlroy. James Nicholas in the clubhouse, 1 over 71. He was the first player to tee off. I'm Ted Emmerich, Westwood One Sports.
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12: Welcome back in. We know you love yourself some college sports. And you know when you read The Athletic, you read his work. Senior editor of college sports at The Athletic, Mitch Light, welcome in. How are you?
13: I'm doing great today. Hope you guys are doing
14: well. Hey, bud.
12: Well, we're almost as well as Oklahoma and North Carolina, but not quite. I tell you what, this is one heck of a story at the World Series, is it not? Georgia all season long, pardon the pun, the big dog, Oklahoma, giving up for dead, goes to Georgia Tech. In boxing terms, said they're back to the ropes. They come back, and Lazarus comes out of the ashes. Mitch, what a story for the Boomer Sooners.
13: Yeah, I don't want to be a prisoner of the moment, but I don't think we really are grasping how great this run is by Oklahoma.
14: I agree.
13: You know, obviously in 2022, Ole Miss did something similar, going from 14-16 and winning a national title.
12: Yeah.
13: But I just, Oklahoma has completely flipped its identity. Well, they're still pitching well, but you know, their batting average in the regular season was 281. They're hitting 340 in the NCAA tournament. They basically doubled their home run production per game. Their OPS is up 200 points. They're basically hitting the ball like Georgia hit during the regular season while still pitching extremely well. And, oh, by the way, their top three starting pitchers are freshmen. This is just an amazing run right now.
14: You're exactly right. Oklahoma finished the regular season in the SEC 14-16, 11th in the SEC. They lost three of the final four series, and as Harold alluded to, beat Georgia Tech, who was the number two seed, ran Kansas out of their own building, out of their own stadium, and have beaten Georgia. Jason

0: long days in Deshaun Harris hit two home runs yesterday, and you're right. Don't overlook their pitching, but their hitting has just, let's see, they hit 43 home runs in 16 games after only hitting 48 in the first 47. That's incredible.
1: Yeah, and there's different paths to Omaha, and if you get there, you deserve it. You deserve all the credit, but not all paths are created equally. But as you alluded to, their path was extremely difficult. Yep. They had to rally from 8-2 deficit, yep, I believe, yep, and then an 7-3 deficit in the game, the winner-take-all game 7 against Georgia Tech. So they have beaten the ACC regular season and tournament champs, Georgia Tech, mm-hmm, the Big 12 regular season and tournament champs, Kansas, and the SEC regular season and tournament champs, mm-hmm, in Georgia, all in the last 3 weeks, all away from home. So, like, nothing, they haven't backed into this, there's nothing fortunate, no lucky bounces. They're playing like an elite team right now.
2: And not only that, they did it at Georgia Tech and basically at Kansas, so they're doing it away from home. Mitch Light, senior editor there with the Athletic. Mitch, the World Series in baseball is such the backstories are incredible. We want to get to North Carolina, first time in a long time for the Tar Heels to get there in baseball. And then you had the Branch Brothers last night. That's almost a Hollywood story. I mean, who did Mom and Dad root for in that game? One for Georgia, one for Oklahoma. And a picture's worth a thousand words. On the home run, his brother, wearing the other uniform, goes, wow! Mitch, what's some backstories for this series?
1: Yeah, the Branch one's great. I mean, imagine being that family and, everyone saw on TV the split jerseys. Looked like they were cheering for Georgia last night because it was an elimination game. But, it's so great that the ESPN cameras caught the Oklahoma Branch, rather, not Colby. I'm drawing a blank on his name right now. His first name, but just hit the smile, mm-hmm, on his face. Now, I wonder if he would have been smiling if it was a tie game. Probably not. Smirking inside. But that was great. And, you know, I was out there from Wednesday through Monday or Sunday night and just seeing the Troy guys and the looks on their faces when they came out of the dugout for the media day and everyone. It's like, even if a lot's been made that there were no repeat programs. So very few of the kids, a few of the North Carolina kids have been to the College World Series. But I don't care if you play for Georgia or you play for Troy. These kids are just awed by that environment, and they play in front of great crowds and great environments in the SEC, but they don't play in front of 24,000 people. So there's so many great storylines there.
0: Listen, tell us about North Carolina. Obviously, everybody knows their fame and fortune in basketball, but they're 53-12-1. They went 3-0 in the bracket play. Tell us about North Carolina.
1: Yeah, I thought Chris Burke said it well on the broadcast last night, that all year we were kind of talking about UCLA, and Georgia Tech, and Georgia's offense. And, oh, by the way, here's Carolina, who was ranked in the top five all year. They are, as usual, they're built on pitching. Jason DeCaro is one of the few guys in Omaha this year that had experience. He started their first game in Omaha as a true freshman 2 years ago, and he's been great so far. Caden Glauber is their top reliever, who graduated high school early. Should still be, well, he would have finished high school, but, you know, he should have been in high school this semester. His stats are incredible. 87 innings pitched, 58 hits given up, 106 strikeouts. So he's one of the best relievers in the country. And when you get to Omaha with the days off, now I know there's back-to-back-to-back in this the finals, but you can really shorten your bullpen and use your top guys a lot. That's what we've seen from North Carolina. But they're not just pitching. They're obviously, they can swing the bat really well. Mm-hmm. Owen Hall has been great. A transfer. They're one of the more homegrown teams in college baseball. They do have some transfers, but Hull's one of their transfers, and Gavin Gallagher's been great too. So they've got just enough pop, not quite like Georgia and not like what we've seen from Oklahoma the past week, but they're probably the most well-rounded team in Omaha.
2: Mitch Light again with the Athletic. Mitch, if you will, indulge us. We know Alabama had a cup of coffee, didn't go as far as they'd like most of the teams there. Six of the eight are sitting home right now. Your thoughts objectively about Alabama, and they've got their own backstory coming up, if you will, the Ashes from the scandal under Bohannon, and now in a relatively short period of time making it all the way to Omaha. Didn't finish the way they wanted, but as Nick Saban, another guy at Alabama, would say, it's part of the process.
1: Yeah, well, first of all, as you guys know, they got a good one in Rob Bond.
0: Yes.
1: Really sharp guy. He's about all the right things. And I thought this team overachieved. if you look at its stats.
0: Yep.
1: You know, its hitting stats, its pitch, well, hitting and pitching, you know, all the metrics, they probably, you know, whatever they finished in the SEC, was it 19-11, whatever it was, like, they deserved the number 7 overall national seed. They deserved everything they got, but they probably weren't quite that good. And then, not saying they got an easy draw, but, you know, they took care of business in the regional. And then when you get St. John's in the Super Regional, that's kind of a lucky break, you know.
2: Yeah.
1: You know, they took care of business. So I'm not sitting here saying that, oh, I forecasted them to get, you know, blown out twice in the College World Series. I'm not surprised they didn't make it to the finals. No one would predict 2 blowouts. So I guess my long-winded answer is saying part of the process. They were really good this year.
0: Yeah.
1: They probably overachieved. Recruiting well. They got a nice young core. Obviously, Justin LeBron's moving on and Tyler Fay. But, you know, Alabama baseball is not going anywhere.
0: Tell us about your thoughts on Troy, a true Cinderella. I'll tell you one thing. These guys are good. They went 4-4 against the SEC. Yeah. Schuyler Mead, who played, I believe, was at Louisville in 2007, was in the World Series. But Janicki, you know, became a household name. Jabe Ruth, as he calls himself, Borov, he's pretty good. What a year for Troy.
1: Yeah, I was fortunate enough. You know, I'm here in Nashville, and I interviewed Schuyler Mead in the preseason for Story, and I was like, yeah, this guy gets it. You know, he understands the media. He understands what it can do for his program. So I pitched to them a story because they were coming up here to play Vanderbilt in the midweek game. I said, hey, can I basically go in bed with your team for the day? You know, scouting reports, stay in the dugout all game. He was like, sure, that'd be great. So, like, I spent about 7 hours with the Troy baseball program, coaches and players, which was great. And, you know, they lost that game. They left. It was like March 8th. They were 5-7. I was like, oh, well, you know, I picked the wrong year to hang out with Troy. They're not going anywhere. So I texted him before the College World Series. I said, hey, I'm going to be there. I didn't know if I'd see you there. But, yeah, just a good story, but a good team. Like you said, you know, they've got Janicki is big time. He's going to be a draft pick next year. They're an old team. They're not fazed by anything. They got guys who've transferred down, transferred up. Pitching's not great. It was good enough, but they weren't like a fluke. They played well in the postseason. Again, sort of like Alabama, let's call it what it was. They got a fortunate break in the Supers. That they played a team that they were a lot more talented than. All that being said, this team did go 32-29 in the regular season and barely got in the tournament. So, you know, kind of what we've seen from Ole Miss in 22, Florida in 24, going 13-17 and making it to the College World Series, and then Troy, you just need to get in more than any other sport. It's getting in and getting hot at the right time, and we've seen that over and over again.
0: Yeah, and the amazing thing about it is Mississippi State took Georgia literally to the limit. And that's in that super, and then Auburn had a super season, even though Ole Miss had the pitching and made the clutch hits. Mitch, great to catch up with you again. You do a super job, and your staff, call it, whether it's baseball, football, or basketball, bud. Hopefully we can do this again with you soon. But where can we get online to get your stuff and the teams?
1: Yep, thank you very much for having me on. Obviously at The Athletic, athletic.com, cover every sport. I'm on the college team, cover college football, college basketball, and college baseball. You just go, you can Google me or look at my search for me for all my college baseball stuff at The Athletic.
2: Mitch, Nashville is a little taste of heaven. 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
1: All right, guys, enjoyed it.
0: Thank you, bud.
2: Mitch Light hooking up with us. Mitch there with The Athletic. 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
11: 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The Atlanta Braves dropped a suspended game yesterday as they fell to the Giants 7-2. Grant Holmes took the loss. He's now 4-3. The Braves and Giants played another one where the Giants topped the Braves 7-5. The Braves had 12 hits in that loss. J.R. Richie took the loss, and the Braves dropped to 46-27. In the College World Series yesterday, North Carolina beat West Virginia 12-7. Oklahoma dominated Georgia 11-4. North Carolina and Oklahoma will play for the championship in a best-of-three series. Game one is Saturday night. Tune in tonight for Braves baseball to take on the Giants. 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
2: Welcome back in. 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Ryan Fowler is host of the game on Tide 109 FM in Tuscaloosa, Alabama. Ryan, welcome in. How are you?
16: Well, I may not be driving anybody this afternoon. I'm taking boat rides. God, I don't know if you guys have seen, but man, we are absolutely getting hammered with rain. I don't know if you guys are getting hammered, but we have. It's one of those that you can't even see anything in front of you. And it's one of those that, I mean, listen, we got areas throughout town, and I'm not joking. I mean, it is washing everything. I mean, you know, I don't know if you guys have seen, like, even in South Alabama, they closed part of the causeway in Mobile simply because of all this rain. So we're getting a lot of that, you know, tropical depression, storm, whatever cyclone that we're getting in. We're kind of I don't think there's any threat. At least, I think we're under a watch, but right now it's just a old-fashioned soaking. But you know what? We're going to need this rain. Fill up those water tables. It's beneficial.
2: Well, the old-timers would call that a frog strangler. That's what that would be the meteorological term back in the day. You know, Ryan, it's the first time since, what, August maybe? That we've had a conversation without something being played at the University of Alabama. Football, basketball, baseball, pickleball. We're now, as the curtain closed, your thoughts upon reflection of the program this year?
16: You know, it's been a great year. I think when you look at it, you know, we talked about the only D1 program to be able to accomplish, you know, a playoff berth in college football, a basketball, women's and men's, and the NCAA, just making it, not Sweet 16 and round of 32, being able to go to the College World Series, being able to go, you know, to the baseball side of things, softball. It's no doubt it's a gigantic accomplishment. And I think you do pause for a couple seconds and you reflect on that. You also credit Greg Byrne being able to navigate this difficult water of the world of college athletics, right? I mean, it's a booger bear right now. I mean, it to be able to do it, you almost wonder. I would love to know the breakdown, okay? Because Greg Byrne has got to be an athletic director, but he's also got to be a business guy too. And you heard the new athletic director of Kentucky a couple of days ago say this. You know, you talk about football. You better be able to take care of football. Are they spending enough in football to be successful? You know, we had a guest on yesterday that evaluates rosters, and he talked about Alabama kind of on the low end of the stick, and he had Alabama at number 20 in the country. He had Alabama at 20, and I asked him reasons why, and he said, well, they didn't do enough in the portal. He said it was very simple. They did not do enough in the portal, he thought, to be able to make them – you know, a playoff team. And I respect Sam Thon. I mean, I have him on quite often. And you almost wonder what approach Greg Byrne is taking. Is he pleased with just doing the things that they did this year because it's a historic year? Because, you know, as much as we celebrate what Alabama baseball was able to do, it loses a gigantic amount of money, a big amount of money. I mean, and you can't – I mean, you shouldn't be having this conversation, but in the world of NIL, you've got to have this conversation. Now, basketball, it pays for itself and makes a profit. I think it's turned around $9 to $10 million.
0: Right.
16: Softball, we celebrate softball, okay? It was a big, big year. But I think it lost around $3.5 million last year. When you look at women's basketball, go into the round of 32 – it was the biggest loser on campus as far as the amount of revenue that it lost. And it was somewhere around between $7 and $8 million. Baseball lost $6.5 million. So are they trying to spend their way to get it to work? Because you're never going to make money on those sports. You're going to break even. So is the goal to break even? And by lifting those sports up, is that the approach that Greg Byrne is taking? You could probably say maybe that is. Maybe that is the approach that he's taking. I'm taking this approach to try to get these sports up where we can generate some just enough to get closer to breaking even. But to do that, you have to spend money. And, you know, Alabama's, I think, six of the nine to replace, you know, in their top nine players. I think six of the nine, you know, you lose two of your pitchers, you lose a lot of your superstars. how much would you spend on Alabama baseball to be good again? You know, and this is more of a question for the fans. You know, you ask the question, do you want a shortstop or do you want a running back?
0: Well, I think Rob Vaughn showed some people this year, Ryan, what this program is capable of. And compared to where they were 3 years ago, this team has come light years. You know, we'll see once they have proven, well, we can take this program to the College World Series. Now, if we keep going in this direction, maybe there's a chance we could win it in 2 or 3 years. Would be the approach. I think it's a wait-and-see situation, but I think he opened some folks' eyes this year.
16: He did. He did. But I think even in college baseball, you got to spend money to win. I mean, you got to spend a lot of money to win.
17: That's right.
16: If you look at these programs that have success, I guess that maybe is a credit to the coaching staff and to Greg Byrne.
0: Mm-hmm.
16: They were able to do it with such a limited budget. Because Alabama's not loaded. I mean, listen, Auburn, you know, I know Auburn's sitting there going, we are. No, you're not. Georgia's not either. Ole Miss is not either.
0: Yeah.
16: LSU is going in debt to figure out, you know, to try to win it. But you have a lot of programs that are very similar to Alabama. How can you navigate this water? You know, because I don't think this model right now is sustainable.
17: Yeah.
16: I mean, I was talking with another friend of mine that's in the media business that covers Georgia, and we were talking about this, and he's like, there's got to be a breaking point. So you celebrate the success, but because I think he did it on a low budget. I mean, he literally did it on low budget. And I think that's a credit to this athletic department to be able to accomplish all this success.
0: Absolutely, Ryan. We hate to run, but got to go to the U.S. Open, buddy. Have a great show, and we'll do this again with you next week.
16: Okay, sounds good. Thank you guys so much.
2: And in the meantime, find Noah and an umbrella down there. You have it, Ryan Fowler, 109 FM. What about the U.S. Open? Hopefully it's drier there, the latest on deck.
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18: 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Prevagen, made for your brain. The last time the U.S. Open was at Shinnecock in 2018, Rory McIlroy posted an opening round 80 before missing the cut. McIlroy's enjoying a much different Thursday afternoon on Long Island this year.
19: He declared this the U.S.'s greatest championship course. Has to be motivation for him as he strokes this putt on the wind down toward the hole, moving from right to left, and he's got it! I believe that the wind blew that ball 3 or 4 inches. He read it perfectly, and Rory makes eagle and gets to 3 under.
18: John McGinnis, the call on SiriusXM. McIlroy started on 10. He just parred the 6, so 3 holes to go for the back-to-back Masters champion looking for his second U.S. Open title. Sam Stevens birdies his last hole to shoot 2 under 68. He is 1 back. I'm Ted Emmerich, Westwood One Sports.
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2: Welcome back in. Brett Beard, this just in. You might want to take an eraser to your Braves schedule tonight.
0: Harold, I mentioned that earlier today. I did not think they were going to play at all. That storm, the projected track is going to be close to Atlanta. They were smart enough to go ahead and cancel it. Would be rescheduled for, I believe, Monday, August the 31st, but no Braves game tonight. Harold, let me mention this. Someone had texted me about this earlier. We were talking with Michael Southern, who follows Alabama basketball. Mikel Torrance, who played 4 years for Alabama basketball from 2006 to 2010, has passed away.
2: Whoa.
0: That's terrible news. I'm certainly saying our prayers and thoughts with his family, but he was a very good player. And particularly for a couple of years for Alabama, Mikel Torrance, who played for the Alabama Crimson Tide men's basketball team, unfortunately has passed away.
2: And we appreciate the heads up. Share that news any time that you have. Obviously, our hearts go out because it is very sad news. And we say it almost to the point of ad nauseum, but don't take one precious minute of this gift called life for granted. There's another example right there, my friend.
0: No question. And Harold, in fact, I wonder if this would happen every day or every week. But yes, again, very unfortunate.
2: Sad note. Go take care of business for today. On behalf of BB, Greg, James Blair, the entire crew here, Harold Buck, thank you so much for your time today. Let's do it again tomorrow, noon to 2, for the Boomo Bug Show, back here on Sports Radio 93.9 The Score.

0: 1819 News.
1: An Alabama man who was disqualified from running as a Republican for State Senate District 10 is now going to be on the November ballot as an independent. Jesse Battles has confirmed that he has been certified by the Secretary of State's office for this race. Battles will be up against incumbent State Senator Andrew Jones. Amy Minton recently challenged Jones in the Republican primary but lost to him. Battles also sought to challenge Jones in the Republican primary, but he was prevented from doing so by the Alabama Republican Party Steering Committee. Battle campaigned and gathered over 3,000 signatures from registered voters in this district in order to run as an independent. Battle says that this campaign has been 110% about the people who live and work in that district, and he says that the people should be choosing their leaders, not insiders from within the establishment. I'll be back with more Alabama stories after this.
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1: The Mobile County Sheriff's Office responded to a shots fired call in Pritchard just one day after they took over the management of 911 calls. This move from the Sheriff's Department comes after one of the Pritchard police officers was federally indicted for criminality and corruption. The shots fired report came from a vehicle on Eugene Avenue. The suspicious vehicle was then pulled over by a sheriff's deputy where a chase and struggle ensued. 28-year-old Tyler Coleman of Pritchard was then taken into custody and is facing multiple charges. Coleman also has a lengthy arrest history prior to this incident. No one was injured from that shooting. I'm Andrea Tice.
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7: They swung heavy hammers and blasted through solid rock. Thousands of immigrant workers built the Transcontinental Railroad, facing brutal winters, avalanches, and deadly explosion. Irish laborers pushed the tracks west from Nebraska, while Chinese laborers pushed the tracks east from California. And finally, on May 10th, 1869, the two tracks met in Utah, where railroad executives stepped forward to claim the glory. A corporate leader raised a silver hammer to drive the final ceremonial golden spike into the final railroad tie. He swung the hammer and missed the spike completely. A regular track worker quickly stepped in and hammered it home. A telegraph operator told the nation what happened. He typed a single word, done. On that note, I'm James A. Brown, and as always, be well.
9: Whoa, okay. 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
2: 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Birdies at his first two holes, the 10th and 11th, and Clark is tied for the lead at 2-under. Sam Stevens went out this morning and shot 2-under 68. Stevens, a former Oklahoma State Cowboy, also at 2-under. How about rising Oklahoma senior Ryder Cowan, a two-time All-American, so a little bedlam at the top of the leaderboard. Cowan is through five holes. Rory McIlroy was at 3-under before bogeys at his last two holes. He finishes with a 1-under 69. Ludvig Åberg also shoots 69. He is one back. Scotty Scheffler battles his way to a 2-over 72. He's four off the lead. I'm Ted Emmerich, Westwood One Sports.
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13: Who's playing the best at the end? And we certainly have that in the final.
14: They can never believe it, because they don't feel it. But it's a dream that we are living.
15: The Boomer Sooner trainings has moved on.
14: I know we can make
15: team that can win the whole thing.
16: I know we can make it, make it.
17: It's as good a matchup as you could want.
16: I know we can make it, make it.
18: Job's not over.
19: And no baseball today or tomorrow because we have a final set. Jenny Carlson's headline out in Oklahoma. OU has been the surprise SEC school. They had a million of them there. Georgia was the favorite. Everybody thought they knew how it was going to end up. Jenny, thank you for the time. And I know everyone has been high as the way this team worked its way through the playoffs, especially after losing early. But how remarkable has this journey been? Good afternoon.
20: Yeah, it is remarkable. As I was watching all of that, I was just shaking my head because I really can't believe that Oklahoma baseball is one of the last two teams standing. I mean, I'll be honest, Paul. Can I be honest for a minute?
19: I wish you would.
20: Around here, when the springtime rolls around, we turn our attention to the Thunder. We turn our attention to college softball. We've got a program that takes up a lot of bandwidth and the OU Sooners with the softball and the passion that fans have. And quite honestly, this OU baseball team just wasn't really making many waves. They were okay, but I don't think anybody thought that here we'd be in the middle to late part of June and they'd still be playing. I don't, as evidenced by some of those interviews and the segment you played coming into this, I don't think they thought they'd get this far. So it's just there, any way you want to slice it, you can find something remarkable and unbelievable about this run. I start with the offense. I still can't wrap my head around what they're doing offensively, but it's offense, it's defense, it's winning close games, it's winning in big moments. I mean, there's just a million ways to slice this thing and find something that's really remarkable.
19: Yeah, it really is. And listen, I've been out there to games, and the women's softball is always a big story in Oklahoma, the Thunders, to say the least. But here we are. They've done it all season, not all season long, but all June long. How do you characterize their position right now?
20: I mean, they have to be, I don't know about the favorite, but they have to feel like they've got every opportunity to win a national championship. I mean, they barely made the SEC tournament, Paul, and they're going to play for a national title. They don't have a winning record in the SEC this season, but they could have a national championship. I mean, there's some unbelievable bits to this whole thing, but I think as they head into this championship series, they've got to feel good really on all fronts. They've got to feel great about their pitching situation, which, again, remarkable. They have started three true freshmen in the three games they've played in the Men's College World Series, only the second team since 1999 to do that. And those three have been outstanding. Cord Rager, Xander Mercurius, and Nick Wazlowski. They combined to have a 1.80 ERA in the World Series, 20 innings combined, 21 strikeouts, 4 walks. I mean, and two of those games were against Georgia, who everybody knows in the SEC has hit a ton of bombs this year, unbelievable offensively. And Oklahoma, those freshmen held them in check. I mean, they got great pitching out of those three. And now the way this sets up, they're going to be able to bring back definitely Cord Rager and Xander Mercurius in the championship series. I assume if Monday they're still playing that Wazlowski can pitch again, but they have set up in a great position to have all three of those guys throw again. Now they're confident. I mean, they have to feel great about where they are. Obviously, you got to go out and play, but they all had great outings in Omaha, and now they've got a chance to do that again with a national championship on the line.
19: Well, according to the Oklahoman, this is where you work, the Tar Heels are the favorite to beat the Sooners, and that's understandable. And again, I'll spare the betting line just in case Brendan Sorsby is watching, but it's probably a slight favorite toward the Tar Heels. Now that I have you, I would like to ask you a couple of other questions and eventually get to the Sooner football program, but you're not that far from where this Texas Tech controversy has been erupting and everybody's attorney general, including the Oklahoma, has gotten involved. Just now that it's over, just your thoughts on the way that thing played out.
20: Yeah, it was surprising to say the least. I mean, obviously we've seen a lot of questionable cases go in front of courts And, you know, obviously extra years of eligibility. I think the last time I was on, we were talking about one, Owen Heineke, the Sooner linebacker who went to court. There's been a lot of players with a lot of different situations go to court. But to have a player who goes to court and part of his story is having bet on his own team and done so repeatedly. I mean, it wasn't that long ago that we saw players basically get handed, you know, the end of their career for betting, and maybe not even necessarily betting on their own team. So the fact that a judge or even Texas Tech to start with would go to a judge and say, we want this guy to play, I think you saw just how divisive that was with the Big 12 stepping forward, you know, at one of its premier programs, one of its premier schools after Texas Tech goes to the playoff a year ago. I mean, this is not a team or a school that the Big 12 is, you know, can sort of shuffle off to the background. This is the team that people think have the best chance to make the playoff again this year. And the Big 12 has to basically say, listen, this is not a good idea, and we don't think this is the right thing to do. So, yeah, definitely very divisive. I think it's in the best interest of everybody that it ended this way, because if Sorsby ends up on the field next season, I just think there are a lot of really unknown things that could happen along the way, whether it's teams and schools taking Texas Tech to court. You know, I don't know what would have happened in that scenario. And I think finally cooler heads, I don't know who they were or where they were, said, listen, this is not going to end well for him as an individual or Texas Tech as an institution. And to make the decision finally was good. It's just surprising it got to the point that it did, that even as good a player as he might be, which I don't think we're talking about a Francisco Mendoza here. I think he's really good, but I don't think he's that good. And for them to step out and say, you know, we're going to fight for a guy that bet on his own team, to me, that was really, really questionable. So yes, I'm glad that it ended the way it did, but I'm still surprised it got to the point that it did.
19: Jenny, quick question before you go. What about the Sooners on the football field this year? How confident are you of them?
20: Yeah, you know, great question, because a year ago today, I really thought that Brent Venables was coaching for his job. They were coming off a lackluster season. They really needed to play well, and obviously did. Made the college football playoff. The defense unbelievably improved under Venables and his group. I thought that was huge for their development. But John Mateer hurt early in the year. Everybody knows what happened there. But really didn't have the playmakers around him that was necessary. I mean, he's coming back from injury, and he's having to make a lot of plays by himself. I'm very curious to see, once he's now fully healed, and it's not only physical but mental, that healing that he's going to have, and then to add the playmakers that it looks like they've added around him, I think that offense it's got to be the thing that now takes the big step forward to match that defense and how good that defense can be. If they can get that offense to a higher level, I think Oklahoma's definitely got a chance to continue to make steps forward, make it back to the playoff. That's obviously the goal. Not just get there, but win games. That's definitely what the Sooners and Brent Venables have in mind for this season.
19: Jenny Carlson joining us. Thank you so much, Jenny. We will see you soon. A fantastic conversation there about baseball, football, and you name it. We'll take a short break. We have one more guest, but plenty of time for you to get on board here. Give us a call. We're coming right back.
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25: U.S. Congressman Barry Moore is defending the San Francisco Major League Baseball players who put Bible references on their uniforms that they were made to wear to promote Pride Month. The players, Landon Roop, J.T. Brubaker, and Ryan Walker, all wrote references to Genesis 9, which is the story of the flood, Noah and the Ark, and God's rainbow in the sky as a sign of his mercy to mankind. Moore spoke on WVNN on the Yaffe program about the blowback these players have been receiving for referencing the Bible.
26: Well, it reminds me of Tim Tebow when he kneeled on the sideline and said a prayer. I mean, it's just the left is not tolerant at all. They are all about free speech as long as you're saying what they want you to say. And the minute you push back on that, that becomes an issue. So they're very hypocritical. They claim they're for civil liberties, but you have, when the left, as long as it's their message, yeah, they're for free speech. But anytime you speak out, especially if you're a Christian or you try to share your faith, or you push back against this woke, crazy left agenda, then in some kind of way, that's not tolerated in the most tolerant, supposedly, group in our society. But they're the least tolerant in reality.
25: I'll be back with more Alabama stories after this.
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25: 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Romaldo Jimenez was given the maximum sentence possible under state law. He was convicted earlier this month. I'm Andrea.
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10: SEC Now, that is Saturday after the first game of the College World Series. The Boomers are out there. So did we just talk to James from Jacksonville? Okay, James, you're back.
11: Hey, brother. Listen, it doesn't matter how Georgia did it, okay? We did it. Always did. It don't matter how you do it, when you do it, as long as you do it. You understand that? We did it. We came and infiltrated your program, and we learned how to do it from the best, Saban. We all recognize Saban's the best. Saban is the best. I'll give you that. But Saban ain't a part of the Alabama program no more. Saban has nothing to do with Alabama. Okay? Saban is gone. Y'all need to forget that. Saban is gone. There's no more Saban. Okay? You are who you are now. And what you are is beneath Georgia. Georgia's the reigning champion. We are the king of the SEC. Plain and simple. I mean, if you can't recognize that, then you need to move on to another sport like, I don't know, hockey or a basketball or volleyball or golf or something like that. Am I wrong?
10: I'm not sure I'm qualified to answer your questions.
11: Well, I'm just saying, we came in, infiltrated your program, and we learned how to do it from the best. Nick Saban. Nick Saban is the best. I'll give you that. But Alabama is not the best anymore. You got to understand that. Georgia is the best. Georgia, Kirby Smart. Kirby Smart is the best. And if you can't understand that and you can't come to reality, well, I can't help you. That's on you. Hello?
10: Yeah, I mean, James, I don't want to get in the I don't want to interrupt a good call.
11: Well, I'm just saying, sir.
10: You know, I don't understand, James, is
11: for almost 15 years, man.
10: Well, I appreciate that, but what I don't understand is where you are, though, because I mean, I would agree Georgia is an outstanding program, but Georgia is in Alabama, and Kirby Smart is not Nick Saban.
11: No, he's not. He's working on it.
10: Well,
11: can you give the man some time?
10: he's led a couple of pretty good. He's led about three good programs. He's let a championship get away or two. I can tell you that.
11: He has, and that's stupid on them, and that's stupid on our offensive coordinator and everything else. I get you that. That's fine.
10: Okay.
11: And we let
10: by the way. We're agreeing. We're starting to agree here. Okay. Hey, I like you. I'm agreeing with most of what you said.
11: Well, I just don't understand these Alabama calls that think that we all just got to lay down to Alabama. Ain't nobody laying down to Alabama.
10: So, and I know what you're saying, but I want to make sure everybody understands, because you're about to light this switchboard up. You're suggesting that Alabama fans are doing what?
11: Well, they think they're the cream of the crop, because you're not the cream of the crop anymore. It's over. That era has gone. You turned into a damn a Steve Spurrier program, like Florida, okay? Until you hire the next Saban, you're not the Alabama you think you are. You're a Florida program who has done nothing in the last, what, how many years? It's ridiculous.
10: Well, Florida hasn't won a title since, what, 2005? Five, yeah.
11: Yeah.
10: 2000, no. They won in 06 and 08. That's the last time Florida won a national championship.
11: Wow, I'm sorry. My memory couldn't go back that far, but yes. Okay. But still, Florida fans think they're still relevant. Do you not listen to the Florida fans?
10: No. Listen, we're in agreement.
11: The king of the crop. They still think they're the king of the mountain.
10: No, they're not.
11: It's ridiculous. Just like Alabama fans, they still think they're the cream of the crop. You do not have Nick Saban no more. It's over. That era has gone. Okay? It's over. Now, you have to wait for another 20 years or so on until you get another Nick Saban. Just like Georgia had to do. How long did we go from 1980? Herschel Walker.
10: Long time.
11: You know, Vince Dooley. And then we went all those 90s, all those early 2000s. We had nobody. We got Rick gave us 10-2s, 10-2s, 9-3s, 10-2s. We weren't satisfied. And then who came along? Kirby. So what? We went down to Alabama and we learned your program. So what? Any army is going to come down and learn from the best and take it back to their army and then kill your ass. That's what we did. Am I wrong or am I right?
10: No, listen, I'm amening everything you say, James.
11: I mean, you gonna fault me for learning from the best? What am I, stupid? I'm not stupid.
10: No,
11: I'm gonna go learn from the best and bring it back to my program and then do it.
10: You're not stupid.
11: That's what Georgia did. I mean, so all these Alabama fans can keep talking and saying this and that. You came down here and you stole our program. So what? We did it, and we're kicking your ass. So what? What you gonna do about it? That's what I want to know. What you gonna do about it?
10: I like it. Amen. Well done, James.
11: I love you, Paul.
10: Thank you very much.
11: Hey, Paul.
10: Yes, sir.
11: It's always good time talking to you, man. I've been a fan for a very long time. I just never called in. I've been listening to you for over 15 years, brother. I love you, man.
10: Thank you, James. I'm sorry it's taken so long, but I'm glad you're a fantastic caller. Let's see if we get any reaction to that. JD is up next.
12: That's what I said. Hey, Paul, I got a question. Is Nick Saban not at Alabama anymore?
10: He is still making about $500,000 a year at Alabama, which by my count is pretty good money.
12: Yeah, is it over? I didn't quite get what he's saying. Is it over?
10: He said it's over.
12: Hey, Sweaty Eddie, come get your boy James. I just got used to you and your bulldog crap. Now I got to listen to this moron. Come get your boy. Because he's making me miss Long, and Long makes me want to scratch my brain with salad tongs. Hey, Paul, one more question for you. Hey, can you do me one favor?
10: I can do you whatever you want.
12: All right. I've heard your comments the past couple of years on Arch Manning.
10: Yeah.
12: And I heard you praise my quarterback yesterday, Byron Brown. Will you please not do that? I can't find. Four leaf clovers are hard to find. Then I got to round up a damn rabbit's foot or something like that. You know, it's more trouble than it's worth.
10: Okay, so
12: if you do me that favor, I sure would appreciate it.
10: I will cease and desist. Thanks, JD. Appreciate it very much. Let me check in with Jimmy up next in Shreveport. Hello, Jimmy.
13: How you doing, Paul?
10: We are doing great.
13: I want to tell you, I really appreciate you. I have fought cancer and several other things going on in my life this last 3 years. And this show has been one of the highlights of my day to watch this, and it has been an absolute joy.
10: Well, thank you very much.
13: I've called in a few times. You cut me short when I told you how they were Indiana were going to win the championship, and they did it just like
10: Well, shame on me.
13: It's okay. I understand. It's kind of like being an LSU fan. Nobody has given us credit, and I think it's hilarious, and I have enjoyed this. It's just like everybody thought LSU was going to win, you know, everything this year. And OU takes it. And look at them. They're in the big deal. I'm so proud of OU. And being an LSU fan, that's hard for me to say because I was living in Oklahoma wearing LSU stuff back in the early 2000s when that game took place. And I had to listen to them Sooners, say, give me such a hard time about how many championships you won, how many Heisman and trophies you got. And it is just hilarious for me now to sit back and watch all this go on with everybody, and nobody's giving LSU any credit this year. Nobody. And I'm loving every minute of it. And this football, I'm excited. I'm excited to play Clemson in the first game. This is going to be a good year. What do you think about all that?
10: Thank you very much, Jimmy. Great to hear from you. We're up against a break. We are coming right back.
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18: It's American Rewind.
17: They swung heavy hammers and blasted through solid rock. Thousands of immigrant workers built the Transcontinental Railroad, facing brutal winters, avalanches, and deadly explosions. Irish laborers pushed the tracks west from Nebraska, while Chinese laborers pushed the tracks east from California. And finally, on May 10, 1869, the two tracks met in Utah, where railroad executives stepped forward to claim the glory. A corporate leader raised a silver hammer to drive the final ceremonial golden spike into the final railroad tie. He swung the hammer and missed the spike completely. A regular track worker quickly stepped in and hammered it home. A telegraph operator told the nation what happened. He typed a single word, done. On that note, I'm James A. Brown, and as always, be well.
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0: Lord of the Rings were relevant. Y'all irrelevant. The dirtiest player in the game's out of here.
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7: 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The leaderboard at Shinnecock mirrors the traffic on Long Island. There is a bottleneck right now. A four-way tie for the lead in this first round. 15 players are within one shot of the lead. At 2-under, Wyndham Clark, Sam Stevens, and a couple of amateurs, Preston Stout and Ryder Cowan. Clark sporting the lobster claw putting grip to drain birdies at his first two holes. He's got all par sense. Clark, the former U.S. Open champion 3 years ago, is through eight. Stevens in the clubhouse with that 2-under 68. Stout and Cowan on the golf course. Cowan through 12. Stout is through 9. Cowan from Oklahoma, a two-time All-American. Stout, the NCAA individual champion from Oklahoma State. I'm Ted Emmerich, Westwood One Sports.
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7: 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A pair of former U.S. Open champions have catapulted to the top in the first round at Shinnecock. Wyndham Clark, the 2023 champion, leads at 3-under. Clark started on 10. He completed a bogey-free first nine. John Rahm, the champion in 2021, also starting on the back nine, just sank a 61-foot double-breaking birdie putt at 17, his eighth hole. Rahm is 2-under, one back. Sam Stevens, 2-under as well. He went out this morning and shot 68. Former PGA champion Jason Day has withdrawn midway through his first round because of a back injury. A cart took him from the course back to the clubhouse. I'm Ted Emmerich, Westwood One Sports.
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18: I'm Christine Lisi. Wyndham Clark's alone at the top of the leaderboard at the U.S. Open at 3-under. John Rahm is one back. Rory McIlroy's two off the lead. Heath Mitchell, after a disastrous front nine, which included 5 bogeys, made up 12 shots on his back nine during his wild day one. He is 3 strokes off the lead. Despite his Knicks winning the NBA title for the first time in 53 years, they won't go into the punitive second apron to keep the team together for next season, according to owner Jim Dolan. New York's projected to be $13 million below the second apron this summer. So what are its offseason priorities? ESPN NBA front office insider Bobby Marks weighs in.
19: Retain your bench. They also have the 24th, 4th, and 31st pick in the draft. They've got a late second here. There's also the looming Karl Anthony Towns extension. 4 years, $272 million that he's extension full. He can negotiate.
18: United States men's national team star Christian Pulisic, dealing with a calf injury, continued to train separately from the team one day before Team USA takes on Australia in World Cup Group D play. From ESPN MLB reporter Jeff Passan, Major League Baseball proposed widespread changes to its amateur entry system that would cut annual signing bonuses by more than $150 million annually, make high school players ineligible for the domestic draft, and institute an international draft. Also calls for each draft to be 12 rounds. Changes coming to the Home Run Derby ahead of next month's event in Philadelphia. Elimination of the clock. Batters get 20 swings in round one, 15 swings in the final 2 rounds.
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